Kinship Radio, Chris Tomlin, How Good It Is. I am Jack Robertson. Good evening. Into the 7 o'clock hour, Charity Gale, Hope Darst coming up. Right now, Micah Tyler, People Like Us.

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0: Kinship Radio. I'm Jack Robertson. You know, when it comes to getting in the pool as we are celebrating Memorial Day, there's always different ways of getting in or whether you get in.
1: Yeah, getting into the pool is a big ordeal for me because I am a mom of boys. I know I'm going to be begged to get in constantly. Mom, get in the pool. Mom, get in the pool. Mom, get in the pool. Mom, get in the pool.
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I am Jack Robertson, and your word of the Lord for today, Mark 10:45. For even the Son of Man did not come to be served, but to serve, and to give his life as a ransom for many. 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

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I am Jack Robertson. Jesus tells us in John 10:10 that he came that we may have life and have life to the full. This life is meant to be more than just going through the motions. Because of his love for us, we have life, we have freedom, and we have hope. 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
1: 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I am Jack. Thank you so much for spending your evening with us, leaving you with a blessing. May the Lord bless you and keep you. May the Lord cause His face to shine upon you and be gracious to you. May the Lord show you His favor and give you His peace. 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
3: Jesus counted it all joy because he knew that what he was going through, the Father was doing a greater work in, and he trusted him. James 1 is for serious Christians because the trials that we face are serious, and we have to live with the end in mind to see the end, what God's doing in it, to find the joy. And of course, we don't have to look any further in this than our Lord and Savior, Jesus Christ.

0: Nobody welcomes a trial. But what if the trouble in your life is actually doing something good? Welcome to The Journey. I'm your host, Tim Svoboda. Today, Pastor Steve DeWitt kicks off a brand new series through the book of James to show us why God allows difficulty and what it produces in us. It's the first part of a message called How to Have Joy in a Trial, Living with the End in Mind. And you can also listen online at thejourney.fm. Here's Pastor Steve to get us started.
1: Turn to the book of James. Today we begin a new series, a new teaching series through the book of James. And as we study this book, we're going to hear a lot about the Christian life. That living the Christian life is a lot like a long walk. The other thing that we're going to see in the book of James is that God cares a lot about what we say and the tongue and the power of the tongue. And so walk and talk are really the two primary themes in this book. And underlying both of those is the fact that saving faith, real saving faith, impacts the way that we live, right down to the level of what we say and how we use our tongue. I would bet this morning that we probably have many people that would say that the book of James is their favorite book in all the Bible. I've heard that from people as they've heard that I was going to be teaching on James. Oh, I love James. It's my favorite book. I can't wait. And I think the reason for that is, and we're going to discover this, is that the book of James is very much a rubber meets the road kind of book. It's a book that talks about just practical living out the Christian life. It also feels a little bit like a music video as you read it, because he doesn't stay on any like one thing very long. He just kind of says something, and then he's on to something else, and then he's on to something else. It reads a lot like the book of Proverbs. It's kind of a New Testament version of Proverbs. And it's very hard to outline this book. And I would just suggest that we not even try. Just take it for what it is and what it says. It is a sermon or a collection of sermon thoughts and points from the senior pastor at the church at Jerusalem. So with that, we want to give some background here this morning and to lay a foundation for the rest of the series. Who is the author of the book of James? Who is this James guy? Well, the text says, you can see it there, chapter 1, verse 1, James, a servant of God and of the Lord Jesus Christ. Now, that's helpful, except there are four James in the Bible. Which one is he? We have James, the son of Zebedee, okay, which is the brother of the Apostle John. So when you read through the Gospels and you see James and John, you have that James. Then you have this James, the son of Alphaeus, also known as James the Younger. There's a James that's the father of Jude. And then there is this James that is the half-brother of Jesus. Now, this is an interesting guy. Half-brother of Christ. He does not convert to Christianity. He doesn't believe that his brother is the Savior of the world until after the resurrection. He is a leader in the Jerusalem church. He's not an apostle, but right away, he is one of the key leaders as you read through the book of Acts. And is right up there with Peter and the others in terms of leadership in the early church. And he was martyred for his faith in AD 62. Now, most scholars agree that this James, the fourth James, is the author of the book of James. I would say it bears noting that due to the virgin birth of Christ to Mary, that he is actually Jesus' half-brother. Also interesting to note that after Mary had Jesus, she went on to have at least four brothers that are listed in, or four sons who would be Jesus' half-brothers that are listed in the Gospels, as well as another passage in Matthew 13 that says that Jesus had sisters, which means at least two sisters. So kind of, I don't know if we have that in our mind, that Jesus grew up in a family, seven at least kids, maybe more than that. Jesus, of course, the oldest, which is fitting because the oldest is always perfect. So the author of James is the half-brother of Jesus. And we learned something else right away about James. He's not a name dropper. You go back to the text, he says, the doulos of Jesus. He doesn't say what we would expect him to say and what I would most definitely have written if I was the half-brother of Jesus. I would have begun my letter, James, the brother of Jesus, the Son of God, who is my brother and is a relative of mine. That's what I would have done. But he doesn't do that. He just says, James, the doulos of Jesus. Doulos is the word, Greek word for servant or slave, the slave of Christ, which is surprising. He's a younger brother. I don't know any younger brothers who would come out with that kind of humility towards their older brother. There was something that happened that put James and his relationship with Jesus in perspective. And when you see your brother die on a cross, and then you see him resurrected from the dead in his glorified body, it puts things in perspective. And James, in spite of the fact that he's the brother of Christ, writes, James, the doulos of Jesus. And isn't that what we all are here at best, here today? At best, we are slaves of Christ. There is no exaltation in the church. There is nobody that is better or higher. We are all servants of Christ, no matter how well connected we are. Even James, the brother of Jesus, realized that. All right, finally, as by way of background, James, the book of James, is in a classification in the New Testament known as the general epistles. Basically, the New Testament, you have the Gospels, you have the Pauline epistles, and you have the general epistles. And the general epistles are Hebrews through Jude. So James is solidly in there as a general epistle. It's been very controversial through the centuries, mostly because of chapter 3, where he talks about that faith without works is dead and what that means. And it led Martin Luther, for example, to call James the right strawy epistle. Strawy epistle. In other words, there's not that much to it. That's what Martin Luther said. Well, with great deference to Mr. Luther, who we love and respect here, we're going to approach this for what it is. We're going to approach it as a letter from the leader of the church in Jerusalem to Christian Jews written or scattered across the world, literally. And they are facing issues like this: temptation, obedience, favoritism in the church, the role of good works in the Christian life, the tongue, and the desire for riches. Does that sound relevant today? Oh, yes, I think so. Very much so. And so while it doesn't soar on the theological heights of like a Hebrews or a Romans, it has a lot to say to us. And I think that's one reason it's a favorite book of many people. Okay, so that's the book, that background on the book of James. Let's get into it, all right? Take that again. We're going to get to chapter 1, and we're beginning now in verse 2. Here's what it says. Consider it pure joy, my brothers, whenever you face trials of many kinds, because you know that the testing of your faith develops perseverance. Perseverance must finish its work so that you may be mature and complete, not lacking anything. That is our text today, and basically we're going to talk about how to have joy in a trial. How to have joy in a trial. And I would imagine that this is a great example of the book of James. It gets us right where we're living. Anybody come in here without a trial anywhere in your life of any kind? I didn't think so. If you don't have one, I'd be glad to give you a few of mine. You just come meet me after the service. We all have trials. We all have troubles. If we don't have one right now, we probably will tomorrow. So learning how as a Christian to apply this passage is vitally important. Now let's take this apart, the passage apart. You'll notice that he begins with an admonition of how we are to think about the trial and then why we should think that way. So how are we to think when we face trials? And what does he say? We are to consider it pure joy. How many of us wondering if James is sane right now? Pure joy in a trial? You know, if there's anything I can count on, it's that I don't like trials. I don't want trials in my life. When they come to me, I do everything I can to avoid the trial. I pray over the trial that God would take the trial away because it is unpleasant and undesirable. That's the way that I oftentimes respond to a trial. And yet here James is saying, count it all joy. Count it pure joy. And we look at this and we say, what on earth is he saying? This guy is psycho, right? Now, what he is saying is this. Apparently, there is a way that the Holy Spirit, who inspired James to write this, there's a way that he wants us to think about and look at and experience the troubles and the trials in our life that actually lead to joy in our hearts. And unless we came in here understanding how to do that, this is going to be a great revelation for us today. Now, he says, count it joy when you fall into various trials or diverse trials. I think that's important because we could easily look at this and say, well, I know what he's talking about. There are certain trials that maybe I can count it all joy in. But then you have those trials that there is like no way that I could do that. Like I hit the red light and I can sit there and I can say, okay, I can have joy in this. But then the bigger issues in my life, there's no way that I can have joy in that. And I want us to notice, first of all, that he doesn't break down the trials in our life that way. He says, in various trials or in all trials. What trials is he talking about? One commentator says it this way. These trials encompass everything considered as tests of character. Anything that seems to be a setback. Anything that casts us down. Anything that otherwise makes us angry and resentful. Things that people say and do that are injurious or annoying to us. Okay, we just stop right there. Anybody not have that in some way this week? I didn't think so. All right, so we all have trials like this going on. Annoying things that happen to us going on. Even things we imagine to be problems. All are included in James' category of trials. So, there isn't anything in our life that we would view as a problem or as a trouble of some kind that goes beyond the realm of what James is talking about to us here in this verse. Now, he says here that we are to count it joy. And I would imagine that some of us right now are thinking about something in our life that we can't conceive of God wanting us to count it all joy in. Something in our past, something that you're experiencing today. I know as the pastor here, I know that we have these kind of issues going on right now here in this room. We do. It's true all the time. What this passage is saying, that is actually something that we should count it all joy in. Now, how do we do that? How do we come around to it? Notice the text says, consider. Consider it pure joy. The word there in the Greek means to think about, to believe, or to reckon, to regard as. It is a work of the mind, first of all,

And as a part of the lunch that you ordered, you get a slice of that. And so out comes this slice of fresh strawberry pie. And the strawberries are big and juicy and red. And there's jelly in between them. Absolute perfect crust underneath it. You know, sometimes crusts are good and sometimes they're not good. This one's perfect under it. A little dab of whipped cream on top. It's sitting there just absolutely succulent right there. Are you thinking this with me? Okay. Now, first service, I didn't find this to be particularly effective, but I figure this service, we are here together. Now, as we think about that thought in my mind, what are you feeling in your heart? I feel happy. Do you feel happy when you think about that? I feel happy. The thought in the mind is leading to an emotion in my heart. And what this passage is saying is there is a way to think about or to consider the trouble in my life, the trial that I have, that actually leads to a kind of joy in my heart. And this is not some kind of psych job that we're doing. It's real. Look at verse 3. Consider it pure joy, my brothers, whenever you face trials of many kinds, because you know that the testing of your faith develops perseverance. So the first reason that I can be actually joyous in a trial is that I know that this trial is producing perseverance in my life. And I need to be happy about that, and I need to want that. And this, I believe, to be the key for the whole thing here. Notice that it says that I know that the trial is producing perseverance in my life. I know. There are two kinds of know. Know, K-N-O-W, in the New Testament. There's the kind of know that knows it intellectually. And then there's a kind of knowing that knows it experientially. I'll pick on my family that I have here today. So happy to have them here today. They're all from the UP of Michigan. My dad grew up in the UP of Michigan. We would go visit at Christmas time in the UP of Michigan. You can read a book that says, in the UP of Michigan, at Christmas time, it's cold. You can read that book. You can pass that question on an exam. There's a kind of knowing like that. Then there's the kind of knowing that you have when you actually go to the UP of Michigan, somewhere around anywhere between like August and July, basically. It's cold there. Once you've been there, you know it's cold. That's the kind of knowing, that second experiential kind of knowing, that's the word that's being used here. So, experiential knowing includes a kind of certainty that only experience can bring. And this is what James is talking about. Where does joy in trials come from? It comes from a kind of consideration of the trial that confidently believes that the trial itself is producing a spiritual fruit of perseverance in my life. I know it's doing that. I know it. Now, we get excited about strawberry pie. It's much more difficult for the common Christian to get really excited about the spiritual fruit of perseverance. And therein lies the challenge. Now, let's see how this works. Look again back to the text. He redefines trials in verse 3 as the testing of your faith in verse 4. Okay, so trial is the same as testing of your faith. Another important word here in the passage, testing here. It's used twice in the Greek Old Testament, a thing called the Septuagint. And both times it is used for refining, the refining of a metal of some kind, like gold or silver refined in the fire. That's the way that it's used. I was watching, it was either the Discovery Channel or the History Channel, like this last week or the week before, and they were having this special on the history of man, which likely means it was the History Channel that I was watching, not the Discovery Channel, but be that as it may. And they were talking about how the eras of human history have been defined by the ability to recast metal. So that you have the Bronze Era, and you have the Iron
era, and that in both cases, they speculate how man was able to get a furnace hot enough in order to remove the impurities from that particular kind of metal.

0: metal. And so they had different furnaces and things they were doing. It's, you got to have heat, don't you, to remove the undesirable thing, to have a metal that you can actually use. Up at the steel mill right now on the lake, this is what's going on. They got the blast furnace going on. It's really hot in the blast furnace. And what are they doing in the blast furnace? They are refining metal. The same word, essentially, as what we find here in James. And so James is calling us then to see this trial, this trouble that I have in my life as a furnace purifying moment for my faith. It is the testing of my faith. It is the purifying of my faith. And to what end? The testing of your faith develops perseverance. So God gives us trials in order to give us perseverance. And if God is going to all of this trouble in our life to develop perseverance, then this must be something that's really important for us to have. And indeed, indeed it is. Let's talk about perseverance since it's the goal of what God's doing in the trial. This word, depending on the translations you have out here, it's also translated fortitude, staying power, heroic endurance, steadfastness. We studied this in Hebrews. When we did our series there, do you recall, we talked again and again and again about how the Christian life is not simply me praying some prayer to Jesus at some point in my life. That Christianity is, and my faith is, something that has a beginning to it. I begin when I come under the hearing of the gospel. And I believe that Jesus died on the cross for my sins, and I put my faith. I'm not trusting in myself, my works. I'm not trusting in some other leader. I'm following Christ. And so I put my faith in his finished work on the cross for my salvation. That's when I begin the race. And Hebrews talks about the Christian life as a marathon. I begin the race, and I run the race until I finish the race, and I die, and I go to be with Jesus. Everything from when I begin to when I end is determined by perseverance. I need endurance. If I don't have endurance, I'm not going to finish the race. And if I don't finish the race, I don't go to heaven to be with Jesus, you see. So that's why it is vitally important. And we don't think about it probably that way, but we need to. We need to say, I want perseverance. I need perseverance in my life. So the question then is, if I've got to have perseverance in order to finish the race of the Christian life, how does God give it to me? How do I get perseverance from God? He who began the good work will finish it, Philippians says, but how does he do that? That's what this passage is talking about. And the answer to this is that he brings strain to our faith. He brings difficulty to our life in order to give us perseverance. That's how he does it.
1: 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I'm Tim Svoboda. So glad to have you with us today. Come back tomorrow when Steve DeWitt continues today's lesson on how to have joy in a trial. That's Tuesday on The Journey. 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
3: I'm Liz Kramer with Mission Network News. The Hajj begins today. A pilgrimage to Mecca, nearly all adult Muslims have to do at least once. But when pilgrims don't find spiritual answers on the Hajj, they may come home disillusioned and depressed. Nehemiah with FMI shares.
4: My father, when he was Muslim, his elder sister committed suicide after returning from Hajj, and she gave up her life. So there are many situations at the Hajj, and people have many questions, burdens.
3: FMI partners reach Muslims with Christ's hope.
4: Many of our indigenous partners across Pakistan, Afghanistan, Morocco, and the Muslim-dominated nations intentionally engage Muslims before and after pilgrimage seasons.
3: Pray for Muslims on the Hajj to instead find gospel truth. And famous Christian author C.S. Lewis once said, "God whispers to us in our pleasures, but shouts in our pains. It is his megaphone to rouse a deaf world." Sometimes that pain looks like war. Greg Kelly of Unknown Nation says in Myanmar,
5: there's a whole generation of people that have just lived in war and instability. They're ready for something new, and the gospel is making great inroads right now.
3: Unknown Nations partners with local believers to reach communities who've never heard the name of Jesus.
5: Places like Myanmar, there's no other option. 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
3: Myanmar is primarily a Buddhist nation. 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I'm Liz Kramer.
6: There are some crazy times in the day. 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I'm Eric Johnson, and from 2:30 to 4, I've got some music, and we're going to spend some time together just being encouraged by God's Word and each other. 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
7: Nothing pictures God's relationship with his people better than a shepherd and his sheep. The shepherd's staff could have been Israel's national symbol because the most familiar scene in Judea was a shepherd standing on a hillside tending his flock. God borrows this picture and applies it to himself. For example, the prophet Isaiah says of Messiah, "He tends his flock like a shepherd. He gathers the lambs in his arms and carries them close to his heart. He gently leads those that have young." Jesus declared, "I am the good shepherd," not the good teacher or the good psychologist or the good moral leader or even the good CEO. A shepherd is what we need most. I'm Ron Jones, and this is Something Good.
8: The Lord is my shepherd, I shall not want. Hello, I'm Brian Davis, and this is Something Good with Dr. Ron Jones. That's the way one of the most popular chapters in all the Bible begins. Psalm 23 is a short chapter, only 6 verses, but it packs plenty of punch. Over the next few weeks, Ron will take a deep dive into this Psalm of David, showing us what it means for Jesus to be our good shepherd and for us to be his sheep. 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Here's Ron with today's message, Meet the Good Shepherd.
9: James Rebanks, probably not a name that you recognize, but he is a third generation livestock farmer that lives in northern England. That's where he carries on the family tradition of shepherding sheep. That's right, James Rebanks, as odd as it may seem to us, is a 21st century shepherd, a sheep herder. He's also the author of a New York Times best-selling book titled The Shepherd's Life. I mean, who would have ever thought that a man's musings about something as otherworldly as shepherding would become a New York Times page-turner? But it did just a few years ago. Geraldine Brooks understands why readers were so drawn to the book. She was one of the reviewers on the book, and she noted how Rebanks writes about a kind of deep-rooted life that is all but lost in the developing world, she says. Her words, all but lost, are a bit of an understatement. I mean, let's just be honest about it. Few of us have ever met a real shepherd, a real sheep herder. I mean, we have dogs and cats and, I don't know, fish and maybe reptiles as pets. Maybe we know a farmer that has cattle and horses, but not many that have sheep. And frankly, shepherds do not exist in the crowded concrete landscapes that you and I live in. We have to travel to remote places to get some sense and to have some appreciation of a shepherd's life, let alone learn from the sheep that are under his care. Rebanks describes his life of solitude there in northern England and admits, sometimes I'm left alone somewhere on the mountain, waiting for the others, alone in the silence. Skylarks rise, ascending in song, he writes. Sometimes there are moments when not a sheep or a man can be seen. Away in the distance, I can see the main roads and the villages. No one really knows how long this fell gathering, his way of describing the shepherding experience. Nobody really knows how long this has happened, but it is quite possibly as much as 5,000 years. Now think about that. 5,000 years is about as long as the record of human history. And as much as we pride ourselves on our modern advances, I think it would be good for us to learn from some practice, like the practice of shepherding, that has stood the test of time. And to resist the urge to update the biblical imagery. For instance, when Jesus says, I am the good shepherd, it would be foolish for us to try and update his teaching by making him say, well, I am the good CEO. No, let's not go there. Or when King David writes Psalm 23 and says, the Lord is my shepherd, I shall not want. It's not the same as saying the Lord is my tech support and he keeps my laptop running smoothly. No, let's just not go there. It's on us to travel back to those remote places, to those poetic and pastoral hillsides. Thousands of years ago, in the ancient paths marked out by the ancient scriptures, and understand and appreciate what Jesus meant when he said, I am the good shepherd, and what King David knew and appreciated when he said, the Lord is my shepherd. And here are all the reasons I'm really, really excited about that. The shepherd and sheep imagery in the Bible is well documented. The words sheep and shepherd and lamb and flock, they appear about 800 times in the ancient scriptures, both the Old and the New Testaments. Of course, this imagery is at the heart of Psalm chapter 23, the best known and most beloved psalm. There's hardly a person on the planet that has not heard of Psalm 23. Maybe you can recite it, all six verses by memory, or a portion of it is dear to you. The Lord is my shepherd, writes King David. And this is a David who spent much of his younger life tending his father's sheep, in preparation to lead a nation. That was King David. Now, why does the Bible compare us and compare God's people to sheep? Why not to lions or tigers or cheetahs? I'd rather be compared to a sleek cheetah than a woolly, you know, sheep. But the Bible compares us to sheep. Sheep are not strong and independent creatures. They're notoriously directionless. They're defenseless animals. Did you know that sheep do not hunt for their food? They're not predators. There's no other animal in the wild kingdom that fears the predatory nature of sheep. You'll never see a hyena chasing or running away from, rather, a sheep. It's the other way around, right? And so in that way, sheep are kind of pathetic creatures. They're entirely dependent upon the shepherd who cares for them. Sheep are also dumb. They're just not very smart animals. One of them can walk right off a cliff, and the rest of the flock will just follow to their own death. They're not leaders, they're crowd followers. And that's why they need a shepherd to lead them. Sheep are also prone to wander away from the protective flock. Isaiah 53 and verse 6 famously said, "All we like sheep have gone astray. We've all gone our own way, but the Lord has laid upon him, our great shepherd, the iniquity of us all." The hymn writer said, "Prone to wander, Lord, I feel it. Prone to leave the God I love." Maybe you're here today, but you're a wandering sheep, and you've wandered back in the vicinity of God's flock, and that's a good reason to be here today. And for all of these reasons and a whole lot more, it's a little bit humbling to think of ourselves as the sheep of God's pasture. But Psalm chapter 79 and Psalm chapter 100 describe us that way. We are the sheep, not the cheetahs or the lions or the tigers of God's pasture. We are the sheep of God's pasture. And he is our good shepherd. And so before we jump into Psalm chapter 23 and really drill down on the depths of this beloved psalm, let's stop off in John chapter 10, where Jesus made these two declarative statements. There are actually seven of these types of statements in the Gospel of John. We call them the great I am statements, where Jesus said, "I am the bread of life and I am the light of the world." He said, "I am the resurrection and the life." He said, "I am the true vine," and so forth. He said, "I am the way, the truth, and the life, and no man comes to the Father but by him." I mean, these are powerful declarative statements. Twice in John chapter 10, he makes an I am statement. I am the door to the sheep. We need to understand that. We need to travel back in time and understand what that means and why he used that metaphor to describe himself. And then he declared, "I am the good shepherd." And because he speaks metaphorically, he blends the two images throughout his John 10 discourse there. He is both the door to the sheepfold and the shepherd who walks in and out of this same enclosure. So let's keep that in mind. And let's begin with the first declaration. He says, "I am the door to the sheep." That's where he begins in John chapter 10 and verse 1. You follow along as I read this. "Truly, truly, I say to you, he who does not enter the sheepfold by the door, but climbs in by another way, that man is a thief and a robber. But he who enters by the door is the shepherd of the sheep. To him the gatekeeper opens, the sheep hear his voice, and he calls his own sheep by name and leads them out. When he has brought out all his own, he goes before them, and the sheep follow him, for they know his voice. A stranger they will not follow, but they will flee from him, for they do not know the voice of strangers." This figure of speech Jesus used with them, but they did not understand what he was saying to them. So Jesus again said to them, "Truly, truly, I say to you, I am the door of the sheep. All who came before me are thieves and robbers, but the sheep did not listen to them. I am the door. If anyone enters by me, he will be saved and go in and out and find pasture. The thief comes only to steal and kill and destroy. I came that they may have life and have it abundantly." Now, there's a lot in there, and we could spend all of our time just unpacking this first imagery. I am the door of the sheep. But let me just highlight a few things. Picture in your mind an enclosure in the middle of a field surrounded by a wall of rocks. The shepherd builds the walls high enough so the sheep can't, you know, jump over the walls. Doesn't take much because they're not real athletic, all right? He might also put some thorny bushes on the tops of the walls to discourage the thieves and the predators from coming over those walls. There's a small opening in the wall that allows the sheep to enter and to exit the fold. Got the picture so far? And then at night, the shepherd lays across that opening, in effect making himself the door to the sheepfold. And all of this kind of portrays, in a metaphorical kind of way, the inner life and the outer life that we all experience. We all have an inner life to which our shepherd wants to travel, to enter into those places that maybe you keep hidden from somebody else. We have an inner life represented by the inside of that sheepfold. But our good shepherd also wants to lead us out of that inner life into the outer life and the outer experiences that we have, and he leads us and guides us as our good shepherd in both of those occasions.
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8: 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Pastor Ron, The Ultimate Road Trip Through the Bible, has been one of our most popular resources for a few years now. 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
9: You know, Brian, categorizing the various books of the Bible into 8 separate groups is nothing new. But when I first decided to compare the reading of God's Word to a travel adventure, well, it took me almost no time to come up with the phrase road trip to identify these 8 sections of Scripture. What I believe the reader will begin to see a little more clearly is that the Bible is one story with one main character. His name is Jesus, and he is the Christ. My hope is that by experiencing the 66 books of the Bible as 8 separate road trips, this overarching theme will be easier to recognize and understand.
8: Thanks, Pastor. Again, that's Dr. Ron Jones' book, The Ultimate Road Trip Through the Bible. 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Box 6245, Virginia Beach, Virginia 23456. What did Jesus mean when he said, "I am the door of the sheep"? Find out next in the rest of today's Something Good radio message, Meet the Good Shepherd. Once again, here's Dr. Ron Jones.
9: Now, if Jesus is the door of the sheep, what kind of door is he? Let me suggest two ways to drill down a little bit here. First, he's a door of defense. The primary responsibility of any shepherd is to protect his sheep. Certainly, the shepherd must love his sheep, he must lead his sheep, he must feed his sheep, but he must protect his sheep. That's because the sheep are easy prey for predators such as lions and tigers and cheetahs. And as a warning, Jesus mentions the thieves and the robbers and the strangers several times in John chapter 10. He warns us about that. At night, when the shepherd lies down across the opening to the sheepfold, he puts his own life at risk for any predators that may come. And he is the last line of defense for the defenseless sheep. But the shepherd who loves his sheep will put himself in that place. The threat to the sheep is real, and it should not be minimized. And what's true in the animal kingdom, okay, you can build the bridge to the spiritual kingdom as well. Jesus is a door of defense. He protects his sheep, primarily against the wiles of the devil. Peter said in 1 Peter chapter 5 and verse 8, your adversary, the devil, prowls about like a roaring lion seeking someone to devour. He'll try to get you to believe he has your best intentions in mind, but he doesn't. Every temptation is meant to lure you away from God and to a place that is bad and not in your best interest. The Apostle Paul warned the church at Ephesus that fierce wolves might attack the flock upon his departure. He was a church planting missionary, and he came to Ephesus. He served at Ephesus for 3 years, longer than any other church where he served. And it was time to move on. And in Acts chapter 20, there's that great scene where he heads out to the shoreline to catch a ship, and he's there with the elders, and they're weeping. And his last words to them were warnings about fierce wolves that would attack the flock of God. And every pastor takes that seriously, understanding that as a pastor, as an elder of a church, as a leader of a church, part of your responsibility is to protect that congregation from fierce wolves that try to make their way into a church with all kinds of bad intentions. The Bible says much more about how Jesus, the Good Shepherd, protects his sheep. I think of Psalm chapter 91, which is known as the Soldier's Psalm. Many soldiers have gone into battle with Psalm 91 in their hip pocket. It begins, "He who dwells in the shelter of the Most High will abide in the shadow of the Almighty." And the fact that we are in relationship with God by faith in Jesus Christ puts us under God's protection plan. Not to say that harm will never befall you, but to say that God will never leave you nor forsake you in troubled times and in difficult times. So he is our door of defense. And by faith in Christ, you come under his protective canopy there. But Jesus is also the door of direction, okay? Some doors have signs on them that provide us with direction. I'm looking at a door at the back of our auditorium that has an exit sign. So, you know, there's a directional sign there. Maybe on the other side it says entrance. There's those kinds of doors. And just as relationship is the key to being under God's protection plan, we must be in relationship with God through faith in Jesus Christ to receive direction from our Good Shepherd. Are you looking for direction today? Where do you go to find direction? Do you look inside? Do you talk to your friends or the best counsel that you can get? Well, the Good Shepherd leads his sheep out of the fold, out into the outer arena of our lives, and he leads them, the scripture says. Look again at verse 3. The sheep hear his voice, and he calls his own sheep by name and leads them out. When he has brought out all his own, he goes before them, and the sheep follow him, for they know his voice. A stranger they will not follow, but they will flee from him, for they do not know the voice of strangers. I love this part of the discourse here. It tells us that our Good Shepherd knows us by name. This may be a little unsettling for you, but have you ever thought that God knows you better than you know yourself? He's got your name. He knows your name. He knows where you've been, what you're doing. He's omniscient. He's omnipresent everywhere at all times. The psalmist David reflected upon that in Psalm 139 and thought it was wonderful, okay? But if you're a wandering sheep trying to run away from your good shepherd, it's a little unsettling to know that he knows where I've been. He knows my name. The good shepherd knows his sheep by name, and out of that personal relationship, he leads them in and out of the sheepfold. And in time, the sheep learn the shepherd's name. And when he calls them by name, they respond to him. Simple illustration, but when I dial up my phone and call my wife, I don't have to say, "Hi, it's Ron." She recognizes my voice. Or maybe it's just the caller ID on the other end. I don't know which. But after, 28 years of marriage, hopefully she recognizes my voice. And I recognize her voice. If I call a stranger that I don't know, I have to identify myself. They don't recognize my voice. But the shepherd knows us by name, and the sheep follow him, and God's sheep, Jesus' disciples, recognize his voice. Now, how does the good shepherd speak to us today? How do we learn how to hear the voice of God? No, seriously, Jesus said, "My sheep hear my voice." So it begs the question, how is God speaking to us today? How does our good shepherd speak to his sheep? And how do we hear the voice of God?
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He is up to something. God is doing something. Right now, He is up to something. He is up to something. God is doing something.

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1: SpaceX is going public. Elon Musk announcing plans to debut the privately held rocket and satellite maker on the U.S. stock market. He hopes to raise $75 billion, and if he succeeds, he will become a trillionaire.

0: Unveiling his plans, Musk also shed light on his company's mysterious financial picture. Last year, revenue was up 33% from the year before, sitting at $18.7 billion. So why go public? He says it will give SpaceX the money needed to put everyday people on the moon and Mars. Financial analysts claim a strong debut will bring generational riches to Wall Street. But generational riches don't last. Matthew 6 tells us treasures on Earth are destroyed by moth and rust, so let's be sure to lay up instead treasures in heaven. For where your treasure is, there your heart will be also. Welcome to Haven Today. I'm David Wolin, sharing the great story that's all about Jesus. Today we're jumping into a new series called How Jesus Feels About You. And depending on who you are, and probably your church background, you're either leaning in with interest because this is right up your alley, or it's possible one or both of your eyebrows just raised involuntarily. Is this a topic the Bible actually speaks to or invites us to study? Aren't there more important things that we could be talking about or that have greater theological substance? Well, I can understand both perspectives. There is a way that someone might approach a question like this and answer it in a speculative or even theologically liberal way. But here's the most wonderful, amazing thing. The true historical Jesus, who truly was born, lived, died, and was resurrected, true God of God and light of light, made truly human. He actually invites us to know him humanly, as a person, not simply an abstraction of doctrinal truths, but as a person who wants with us the kind of relationship that God created us for. That's an idea that might take some getting used to. It certainly did for my guest today.
1: I think we might sometimes be a little bit bashful or a little bit reluctant to talk about how Christ feels about us or his heart because we don't want to be irreverent. And that's a good motive. We do not want to be irreverent, and we do want to esteem him as the glorious Prince of Heaven and so on. But there's a message there in the Bible and in the New Testament for us and for our comfort that the Puritans talked about 400 years ago, and Edwards talked about 300 years ago, and Warfield talked about 200 years ago, and others that has been neglected in my own life and ministry. So I was just thinking and writing myself clear.
0: And that's the voice of Dane Ortlund, who will be back in a moment. He was just talking there about the process he went through, first in his own reading and study of God's Word, and then when he sat down to write the bestseller we know as Gentle and Lowly, which has been out for a number of years. Today, however, we're talking about another book. Technically, it's the same content, but slimmed down, streamlined, and simplified. I've read both books, and I have to say, I do prefer this one, partly because it gets straight to the point, like Jesus always did, getting to the heart of the matter quickly. And the heart of Jesus is far deeper, better, and more wonderful, and more human and relatable than our hearts can possibly imagine. The new book is simply called The Heart of Jesus, and we'd love to send this directly to you from Haven Today as our way of saying thank you for your gift of ministry support, which is greatly needed today. 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And now inviting us to draw near, here's Christian Stanfill with Come to Jesus.

0: This is Haven Today. I'm David Wolin, and I'm so delighted to have pastor and author Dane Ortlund joining me today. So, Dane, welcome.
1: Great to be with you, David. Thank you, brother.
0: Well, you're no stranger to Haven. I know Charles Morris before me enjoyed so much having you on the air at various points along the way. And in fact, we had your dad, Ray Ortlund, on the air last year, which was great. But then, of course, your grandfather, also Ray, was the host of this program for so many years in an earlier iteration. So Ortlunds and Haven just go together.
1: We love Haven, and you are carrying the ministry forward so strongly and beautifully, David. So we are rooting for you.
0: Oh, thanks, brother. That means a lot. You know, the Lord's led you on such an interesting path, Dane. When I first met you, I was with Charles Morris, and you were still at Crossway. And we came and sat down with you. And I remember I think you were over everything related to the ESV Bible at that point, which I have grown to cherish so much over the years. But then you stepped out of publishing and into the pastorate. And about the same time, you wrote a book. And, you know, I almost don't know how to describe this well enough. Your book, Gentle and Lowly, it just struck a chord. Like it was like that proverb, a word fitly spoken, like apples of gold in a setting of silver. Like it just seemed like the right thing at the right time. And the message just seemed to resonate, didn't it?
1: It did. God had a ministry in mind that none of us were aware of. And he had something, I guess, he wanted to say. And so praise be to his name. I mean, I have drawn personally such strength from what Jesus' own heart is. And if a few other people want to join me in getting stronger from that, then hallelujah.
0: Yeah. You know, he gets the credit for that. It also strikes me that it was right on top of the beginning of the pandemic. And I think that there was something about even the way that the subtitle of that book is laid out, The Heart of Christ for Sinners and Sufferers. And boy, the pandemic brought that out in spades for all of us. And it's almost like this is the Jesus that's always been there, but we so desperately needed to see at that point. At least that's how it was for me.
1: Amen. Yeah. We every one of us is a sinner. Every one of us is a sufferer. And as you rightly say, David, the pandemic just forced to the surface a lot that was latent and there. And we needed to get to know Jesus better or else drown.
0: Yeah, exactly. Well, and he's good at those kinds of rescues. So we're talking about the core message of that book today, but Crossway recently published what's essentially a condensed form of the original book in a little bit more of a bite-sized form. And when I saw that title roll across my desk, I picked it up and thought, this is a reason to continue the conversation. And then you took the first words of the original subtitle, and that's what this volume is called, The Heart of Jesus, How He Really Feels About You. And honestly, that is titled so well, it almost doesn't need any extra description, but I would love to hear you expand on that core idea a little bit, just to help us open up this whole topic, especially for the many listeners out there who may have never encountered Gentle and Lowly. And so for them, all of this is new. So take us in.
1: Thank you, David. I think that it is very, very important for us to be real clear as believers on the person of Christ, mm-hmm. truly God, truly man, etc. It's really important for us as believers to be clear on the work of Christ, mm-hmm. what he has done in his life, death, resurrection, his current intercession. But it's easy for us to neglect, at least it has been in my life, not only the person and the work, but who he is as a man, the God-man, but as a man with an inner life, and how he engages and thinks about, and I'm not embarrassed to say, and feels about his people, which is his brothers and sisters, or his body parts, actually, if we take the language of 1 Corinthians 12 and other places. And I think we might sometimes be a little bit bashful or a little bit reluctant to talk about how Christ feels about us or his heart because we don't want to be irreverent. And that's a good motive. We do not want to be irreverent, and we do want to esteem him as the glorious Prince of Heaven and so on. But there's a message there in the Bible and in the New Testament for us and for our mm-hmm. comfort that the Puritans talked about 400 years ago, and Edwards mm-hmm. talked about 300 years ago, and Warfield mm-hmm. talked about 200 years ago, and others that has been neglected in my own life and ministry. So I was just thinking and writing myself clear with that.
0: No, that's interesting, Dane. And we'll talk a little bit about more about probably all those names. But I was thinking, after having just read this book afresh before our interview today, about how every good sermon begins with the Spirit of God, applying the Word of God afresh and working in our hearts. And I would expect, and I think I've heard this from you more than once, that that's essentially what happened before you sat down to write this book, that the Lord was doing something in your life, in your heart, that resulted in you writing this book. So would you mind just expanding on that a little bit? Take us back to that moment in your life.
1: Oh, thank you, brother. Yeah, I mean, anything I ever write or preach or teach is not theoretical. I mean, the only thing I can ever say is out of my own lived experience of it. I mean, that's all I have. And certainly right. that was true with that little project on Christ's Heart. I read a book by the Puritan Thomas Goodwin in the early 2013 called The Heart of Christ, Who is in Heaven for Sinners Who Are on Earth. The burden of the book was, I'm going to put this in our language, not Goodwin's, hey, Christians, stop thinking that just because Jesus is way up high in heaven now, that he's more removed and distant in his compassion for you than he was for the disciples when they were leaning on his chest. You are closer to his heart than John was when John was actually physically hugging him.
0: Yeah.
1: And that was the burden of Goodwin's book. And I didn't know that. I did not know that you could talk about Christ and his endless heart of compassion for us at our worst, and that you could talk in that way and not be a theological liberal. I didn't know that. And so, I mean, Goodwin and the Puritans, they also believe in, as I do, the wrath of God, the justice of God, an eternal hell, and all these truths that are there in the Scripture, including on the lips of Jesus in the Gospels. But those are the guys who, against the backdrop of the harder doctrines and truths about God, what they celebrated most and talked most about, Goodwin and Sibbes and Bunyan and Owen and others, was the love of God and the comforts of the gospel for sinners.
0: Yeah, yeah. And in the introduction to this volume, you make the point that about all of those other vital doctrines of the faith, which, you know, it's not like we don't need those. They're vital. They're bedrock. And yet there's a difference between the things that we know that we can describe in more kind of abstract theological terms and the kind of knowing of the heart that we're talking about here with knowing the heart of Christ, because that crosses over into human experience. That crosses over into the totality of who we are and actually how God made us to be, people that feel and know and look and experience and have relationship with flesh and blood human beings every day of our lives. And deprived of that, you know, we don't do well. And Christ wants us to know him that way. That's quite a thought.
1: Yes, I believe that with all my heart. I think that's very well put, David. Just last Sunday, we're working through the Gospel of John, and we came to the place in John 10 where Jesus says, I'm saying these things so that you might, and the ESV says, so that you might know and understand that I am in the Father and the Father is in me. Well, the text literally says, so that you might know and know. Well, is that redundance? No, it's what you just said. There is knowing that 2 + 2 = 4. And then there's knowing Christ, which is not a math formula. It's a deeper personal experiential knowledge. So amen.
0: And so this is an interesting point then, maybe to make there based off of what you just said about John 10, because you could have titled this book The Heart of God. And it wouldn't be wrong for us to speak of the heart of God in general, but you were very specific to focus in on the Lord Jesus, the person of Christ. That you probably could talk about that at length, but why was that important? Why did you do that?
1: Because the second person of the Trinity, Jesus Christ, the God-man, was the one who said what his heart is in Matthew 11. Now, as soon as I say that, David, and I love the way you framed your question there, because that enables us to reflect together. As soon as we say it is Jesus who said, I am gentle and lowly in heart, we immediately want to add, Jesus is what the Father is in terms of his character. Jesus is God, the Father is God, the Spirit is God. The Son is not the Father is not the Spirit is not the Son. Okay?
0: Okay, that's Athanasius right there.
1: There you go. But we do have in Scripture, Hebrews 1:3, Christ is the exact representation of God. Or in John 14, when Philip says, after 3 years, it's like, Philip, come on, man. Philip says, hey, show us the Father, and that's enough for us. And Christ responds, and he says, Philip, if you have seen me, he says, have I been with you so long, and you still don't know me? Mm. And then he says, if you've seen me, you've seen the Father. So it's not as if the Son of God is a kinder, gentler, softer person than the Father and the Spirit. What we see in Christ and how he, walking around on two legs 2,000 years ago, interacted with sinners and sufferers is the perfect window into what the triune God is.
0: It's a big statement. I love talking about this. I mean, we could fill a whole series and more just talking about this. And we're gonna delve into it a little bit more, but let's circle back to the phrase gentle and lowly. You talk at the very beginning of the book about how, I think it was through Charles Spurgeon, and maybe you and your dad are having a conversation, but he said something about the inner life, the emotional life of the Savior, and the one place in the Bible where this shows up. So let's focus in a little bit more on that statement, that little cluster of verses at the very end of Matthew 11, and what it is that opens up to us.
1: Yeah, and he says he's gentle and lowly in heart. Okay, it's not the only thing Christ, obviously, that Christ says about himself. Right beforehand, there's this soaring theology of who is enabled to know Christ in the couple of

0: life of felt emotion only. The mm-hmm. heart in both Old Testament and New is the headquarters of who you are as a person. It's what you daydream about. It's what you are. It's what you are living for. It's what you love most. And so in the Bible, the heart, yes, feels, the heart thinks, the heart wills, the heart decides, the heart does all manner of things. It's your motivation headquarters. And when Jesus talks about what his own deepest inner motivation headquarters is, he says it is not what we experience if we want to go shake a politician's hand. Namely, you got to get through a bunch of lines of security, and then you might have a passing moment where he or she gives you the time of day just briefly before they are whisked off because they matter and we don't. Yeah. Rather, Jesus Christ, 10 million times better than the best politician, Jesus Christ is the most accessible and approachable person in the universe, despite being, at the same time, the most exaltedly, gloriously beautiful, resplendent, wonderful, brilliant person in the universe at the same time.
1: Mm. I've had a handshake like the kind that you're describing. It's the kind that you can feel them shuffling, almost like throwing your hand away, you know, so it doesn't last too long and they can move on. Jesus says, come to me, and in a sense offers his hand, and then he doesn't let go, and he won't.
0: Excellent.
1: Let go.
0: Oh, that should have been in the book.
1: You know, Dean, we don't think that's what he's like, though. There's something about us that just deep down, we might nod and say, but there's something in us that goes, yeah, but maybe not totally like that. Like, there's something in us that's almost swept away by a current over and over again that just thinks, no, that's too good to be true. Is he really like that?
0: Right, because we are not like that, and we project him as an image of us rather than the other way around. And so I would believe Jesus is a very nice politician, to keep that image going, if I didn't have a Bible, because it is way down deep in us that the Creator must be like us and be assessing people in terms of our gauging of their relative significance and importance, and then I will give someone attention and time accordingly and try to work my way up the social ladder. It's just way down deep in us, David. That's our native language, you know, in terms of how we're moving through life and processing. We've got to like constantly be stepping out of that self-consciously. And so we have there in the Bible, I mean, you just look in the four Gospels. What does Jesus do? He's moving towards those at the bottom of the social pyramid. And actually, it's not a kind of reverse significance where he ignores leaders. He will heal a centurion and a synagogue ruler's son. And the point is he has just broken down all of these ways of social stratification thinking that we are operating in. So if we will just allow ourselves to really plunge our minds and hearts into the Gospels and swallow it down, we will find a Savior who, as you just said so beautifully, he takes us into his embrace. One of the great ones of the past said, the way his arms are open wide, were open wide on the cross, remains his posture ever after to embrace those who come to him. So he has strong arms of love. And actually, the theology of the Bible is, once he hugs you one time, you cannot ever squirm your way. Messy as we are, fickle as we are, we cannot ever squirm our way out of his grasp. And that's deeply comforting.
1: Mm, it is. It is. We have more to talk about. We're going to pause the conversation right there and pick it up back up again tomorrow. Dane Ortlund, thank you for being with us on Haven today.
0: A joy to be with you, David.
1: This is Haven Today. I'm David Wolin. Dane will be back with us tomorrow to jump back into this conversation about the heart of Jesus, which, by the way, is the name of the book that we would love for you to have. Truly, this is one of those books that you never get rid of and love to give to others. The Heart of Jesus by Dane Ortlund is our way of saying thank you for supporting this 92-year-old ministry of Haven.

0: 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I'm David Wolin. Won't you come back again next time? We'll be keeping it all about Jesus. It's The Great Story, here on Haven Today.
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1: With SRN News, I'm Jason Walker. South Korea says the Communist North launching a close-range ballistic missile as well as other weapons toward the sea. South Korea's Joint Chiefs of Staff saying Tuesday's launches prompted it to bolster a surveillance posture. Riding on the endorsement of President Trump, Texas Attorney General Ken Paxton heading into today's primary on a high note in his battle against the incumbent Senator John Cornyn. Campaign has been extremely bitter. There's some relief now in Southern California. Officials have lifted an evacuation order for some of the thousands of people who live near a damaged tank containing a hazardous chemical. Authorities are reducing the evacuation zone, and it is safe for some residents in Garden Grove to head on home. This is SRN News.
2: 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It is 6 o'clock. Good morning on this Tuesday. We've got 69 degrees in the Twin Cities, 66 in Rochester, 65 in Fort Dodge, and 69 in Mankato. Your Kinship forecast today. A few early morning showers and thunderstorms are possible, but skies will gradually clear today. Hot and humid conditions return, with highs climbing into the upper 80s and lower 90s. Here's See Me Through It from Brandon Heath on Kinship Radio.
3: 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Only way I'm getting to the other side. 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

Kinship Radio. Good morning. This is Ryan for Mornings with Ryan. It's Tuesday. It's not Monday. It's Tuesday. I'm probably not the only person who struggles with that, but this week I'm gonna have to double check every time I think about the day. What day of the week is it? Not the game. What day is it? We will play that a little later on. But like, yes, it's Tuesday, everybody. Tuesday. Because yesterday was Memorial Day. So thanks for joining me this morning. Again, we had to say goodbye to Beth last week. Her last day was Friday. But, you know, she has some great opportunities ahead of her, and our prayers are going to be going with her. And we are encouraged by the way God has led her. You know, let's start our day off with the way we usually do, with our encouraging word from the scriptures and a prayer. So our verse is Acts 2:17. In the last days it will be, God declares, that I will pour out my spirit upon all flesh, and your sons and daughters shall prophesy, and your young men shall see visions, and your old men shall dream dreams. Lord God, thank you that your spirit is still moving and working today. Pour out your spirit on us anew today and awaken us in us your vision, your purpose, your truth. Use us to proclaim your goodness and share your hope with the world. In Jesus' name, amen. Here's I Love Jesus from Mac Powell on Kinship Radio.

0: Kinship Radio, Mornings with Ryan. That was I Love Jesus from Mac Powell. It is 6:07 on this Tuesday morning, and we're about to play the What Day Is It game. Today, I have Corbin.
1: Hello there.
0: How are you feeling, Corbin?
1: Great.
0: You are fresh off of school. You're done, right? No more school?
1: Yes.
0: Forever.
1: Thank goodness.
0: Well, until next year.
1: No more school forever for my brother, but not
0: yeah.
1: for me.
0: Well, no, he's going to college now, so he has school.
1: Not school.
0: Right, right.
1: Doesn't count.
0: So anyway, summer vacation, I got Corbin in here to play the What Day Is It game today. Today is May 26th. Like every day of the year, there are holidays galore, so I took a look at the list, picked two that are real, and made one up, and you and Corbin are going to guess what is the fake day today. So, we've got National Green Olive Day.
1: Disgusting.
0: You like green olives?
1: No, okay. But I can definitely see them being a real day.
0: What about black olives?
1: Also bad.
0: You're just not an olive guy. All right. World Lindy Hop Day.
1: If only I knew that name.
0: It's a fusion of many dances that preceded it or were popular. It's like jazz, tap, breakaway, and Charleston.
1: All of them?
0: Apparently, it's all kind of a mix. And a member of the swing dance family. Anyway, World Lindy Hop Day. And finally, here we got National Blueberry Cheesecake Day.
1: Now, that sounds like it could be good.
0: That sounds like it could be
1: good. It also sounds like it could be bad, and it also sounds like it could be...
0: Well, hey, we're going to give you some time to think about this, okay? We'll go to a couple songs here and come back and see what Corbin's guess is. If you'd like to help him out, send us a text, 800-810-6758. Here's Ain't No Way from Jamie McDonald on Kinship Radio.

0: Kinship Radio, Mornings with Ryan. That was Strongholds from Chris Tomlin. It is 6:15. We are playing the What Day Is a Game. I got Corbin with me.
1: Hello there.
0: Corbin Freed, a 15-year-old.
1: I'm back.
0: You're going to be a sophomore in high school this next year.
1: Maybe.
0: Yeah. And so that means you're smart, right?
1: That could be true.
0: We're playing the What Day Is a Game. Every day is a holiday. I took a look at the list for today, picked two that are real and made one up. And Corbin is going to try to guess which is the fake day today. Mm. So we got National Green Olive Day, World Lindy Hop Day, it's a dance, and National Blueberry Cheesecake Day.
1: Okay.
0: So what do you think here?
1: My options are Green Olive, which is the disgusting one.
0: Uh-huh.
1: Lindy Hop Day, which is the one I've never heard of but could be real. And Blueberry Cheesecake Day, which I want to be real but probably isn't, because like, why specify Blueberry Cheesecake Day? So I think I'm going to go with Lindy Hop Day. Sounds most sus.
0: So you think I made up World Lindy Hop Day?
2: Mm-hmm. Incorrect.
0: No, that's today, man. World Lindy Hop. Guess you got to learn a dance.
1: Wait, was that my voice? I can't think what voice that was.
0: It might have been your voice from 3 years ago when you recorded that. So now you're down to National Green Olive Day or National Blueberry Cheesecake Day. One of these food days is not today.
1: Like, I really don't want Green Olive Day to be real, but I can 100% I can see it being real more than I can see Blueberry Cheesecake Day being real.
0: Okay.
1: So I'm going to have to go with Blueberry Cheesecake Day.
0: You think I made up National Blueberry Cheesecake Day?
2: That's wrong.
0: I'm sorry, man. You should have gone with your gut.
1: I don't like green olives, but I can definitely see them being a real day because there's green olives and there's black olives. Well, there's not that much variety.
0: Just take solace and happiness in the fact that there is no Green Olive Day. There's no Black Olive Day. They don't exist at all. So that's a happy thing.
1: There's no Green Olive Day, but yet there's a Blueberry Cheesecake Day.
0: There is a Blueberry Cheesecake Day, and it's today.
1: Who names these things?
0: That is the question, isn't it? Well, thanks for playing today, Corbin. We'll play again tomorrow with somebody. We'll find out. This is Kinship Radio.
1: Yeah, goodbye.
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Kinship Radio, that was Alleluia from Elevation Worship. It is 6:25. We got 69 degrees in Mankato. Good morning, I am Ryan Fried. Our burning question this morning, our kinship burning question. Last week was a graduation whirlwind at our house. My oldest son, Malachi, he's 18, just graduated from high school. So we had graduation on Wednesday. We had his grad party on Sunday. So our kinship burning question today is, what is your best advice for a fresh high school graduate? What is your best advice for a fresh high school graduate? Maybe we'll talk about college graduates another morning. But for high school, what's your best advice? 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

Kinship Radio, this is Ryan Fried. That was What If from Consumed by Fire. And currently we've got 69 degrees in the Twin Cities, 66 in Rochester, 65 in Fort Dodge, and 69 in Mankato. Our kinship forecast this morning, any morning rain should move out quickly. We do have some we're dealing with right now. Leaving behind some sunshine and summer heat this afternoon. Highs will push close to 90 degrees with a few light south winds across the region, which aren't going to do a whole lot. So it's going to be another hot day. But again, right now we are dealing with a little bit of rain across the area. Here's Fighting For Me from Riley Clemens. 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

Kinship Radio Mornings with Ryan. That was Fighting For Me from Riley Clemens. And anyone else dealing with sticks? I don't know what. I think it's because we've had these storms, had a lot of rain come through over the last couple weeks, and there's just branches. Even here at our studios in Mankato, there was a nice big bough, a branch that fell down and covered up two of our parking spots. I moved it into the yard when I got here this morning. I'm like, oh, that's fun. So, yeah, the hazards of spring in the Midwest. In a little bit, I'm going to share with you something I didn't expect that happened last week. Here's Finished from Caleb and John on Kinship Radio.

Kinship Radio, this is Ryan Fried. That was Finished from Caleb and John. It is 6:37. We got 69 degrees in Mankato. My son Malachi had a lot of lasts during his final week of high school. One of them was his final choir concert. Now, Malachi, he's only done choir for the last 2 years. He was not in the choir committee. He did not earn a varsity-style music letter. So when the choir director said, I have two special awards to give, I didn't really think much of it. So one award was for a female student, one for a male, and then they called Malachi's name, and I was shocked. I was proud, too. My wife called it the Choir MVP Award. It was voted on by the choir, and though I'm not even sure what the official title was with that, but honestly, the part I loved the most was not even the award itself. It was watching his brothers and sisters explode with excitement for him, cheering, smiling, genuinely thrilled that their brother had got something cool. And there's something beautiful about celebrating someone else's success. Romans 12:15 says, rejoice with those who rejoice. And that sounds really simple, but it's not always easy. You know, sometimes we get a little jealous. Comparison creeps in, but love celebrates when other people succeed. And that is one of the best parts of being part of a family, and especially part of the family of God. We are meant to cheer each other on. So today, look for a reason to celebrate someone else. Encourage them. Cheer loudly for them, because sometimes the greatest sign of God's love in us is not how we handle our own victories, but how we respond to someone else's. Here's In Christ Alone from Natalie Grant on Kinship Radio.

0: without you. Kinship Radio, this is Ryan. Good morning. That was Me Without You from Toby Mac. And our burning question this morning, it's about graduations, high school graduates in particular, because my son just graduated last week. I know graduations are still going to be on here for a week or two. So what is your best advice for a fresh high school graduate? And we heard from Michelle.
1: I would say that you should take a year off, work, do some soul searching, and figure it out, because college isn't for everybody.
0: That's good advice. You know, college isn't for everybody. So you really got to think about it, pray about it, and take a look at some of your options. So thank you for Michelle for answering the question today. Do you have a good response for this? Some good advice for a high school graduate? Give me a call, 800-810-6758. What's your best advice for a fresh, wet behind the ears high school graduate? 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

Kinship Radio, good morning on this Tuesday. I'm Ryan Freed. That was When I Fall from Katie Nicole. If you don't keep an umbrella in your car, today might be a nice day to make sure that's long, because there is a little rain we're dealing with this morning, especially in certain localized areas. Hey, if you'd like to answer the question we're posing this morning, it's just, what's your best advice for that fresh high school graduate? Give me a call, 800-810-6758. Here's Ren Collective and My Lighthouse. 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
1: With SRN News, I'm Rich Thomason in Washington. Southern Iran has been hit by a fresh round of American military strikes targeting Iranian missile launch sites and mine-laying boats. President Trump says a deal with Iran would require its enriched uranium to be turned over to the United States immediately or destroyed in place in Iran. Secretary of State Rubio says U.S.-Iran negotiations continue. In Rubio's words, it's either going to be a good deal or there isn't going to be one. No longer a danger of a catastrophic explosion of a chemical storage tank in Southern California and forced tens of thousands of people from their homes. Primary runoff today in Texas, Republicans deciding between incumbent U.S. Senator John Cornyn and State Attorney General Ken Paxton. Paxton has been endorsed by President Trump. On Wall Street, the Dow futures up 221 points, NASDAQ futures ahead 317. More details, srnnews.com.
2: 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It is 7 o'clock. We have 71 degrees in the Twin Cities, 67 in Rochester and Fort Dodge, and 70 in Mankato. Your Kinship forecast on this Tuesday, expect a warm and muggy day. Just a slight chance for some lingering morning storms. There's some moving through right now. Most areas turn mostly sunny by afternoon with temperatures near a hot 90 today. Here's Let It Begin from Big Daddy Weave on Kinship Radio. For the

Kinship Radio, good morning. That was Let It Begin from Big Daddy Weave. It is 7:04. We've got 70 degrees in Mankato. A little bit of rain moving through parts of our listening area this morning, so you might want to be aware of that. Though it is going to clear off. Going to be another hot, crazy hot day, really. But good morning. And again, I just want to point out a really important fact today, and that it is Tuesday. It's Tuesday. It's not Monday. I know you think it's Monday. I thought it was Monday. Everyone thinks it's Tuesday. It's just, we're going to have to beat that into our heads today. Hey, our burning question this morning has to do with the fact that it is full-on graduation season. My son graduated from high school last week. So our question is, what is your best advice for a fresh high school graduate? That fresh baby-faced high school graduate heading out into the world, what is your best advice for them? Give me a call, 800-810-6758, 800-810-6758. And coming up in about 3 minutes, we're going to have the Kinship Bible Quiz. This is Kinship Radio.

Kinship Radio, that was Homesick for Heaven from Phil Wickham. It is 7:09, 70 degrees in Mankato. It is time for the Kinship Bible Quiz. We do this every weekday morning at about this time. If you think you know the answer to my question here, you can give me a call or a text, 800-810-6758, 800-810-6758, and we'll see who got in first and get the right answer and all that good stuff. Listen carefully. Always listen carefully. Who sat at Jesus' feet while her sister kept house? Who sat at Jesus' feet while her sister kept house? Here's Worship Through It from Tasha Layton on Kinship Radio.

0: Kinship Radio, Mornings with Ryan. That was Soul on Fire from Third Day. It is 7:16. We've got 70 degrees in Mankato. It's going to get a lot hotter than that. And we're playing the Kinship Bible Quiz. Your question this morning, I feel like this one leaned a little bit easier than sometimes. Who sat at Jesus' feet while her sister kept house? And you can find that answer in Luke 10, verses 39 through 42. She had a sister called Mary who sat at the Lord's feet listening to what he said. But Martha was distracted by all the preparations that had to be made. And so basically Martha was doing all the work and Mary was sitting there soaking it up. So Mary is the correct answer this morning. And well done to a ton of people. Mary from Sanborn was our first phone caller. Mary got Mary correct. That's funny. Just noticed that. Jackie from Spring Valley was second. Sharon from Windham in third there by phone. And then by text, congratulations to Sherry from Owatonna. She was first. Mary and Jeff from Le Sueur got in second. And then Judy from Blue Earth sneaking in there at third place. Well done, everybody. We'll play again tomorrow. Stick around 60 seconds. We're going to hear Seth Schleter and Running Back to You on Kinship Radio.
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0: Kinship Radio, this is Ryan Fried, and that was How Good It Is from Chris Tomlin. It is 7:25. We've got 70 degrees in Mankato. Can I pray for you? If you'd like to tell me how to do that, go to kinshipradio.org, find the prayer line, post your request, and if you click the email section of that, whenever someone prays for you and hits the I prayed for this button, you'll get an email notification that somebody actually prayed for you. We're going to pray for Karen's request right now. And again, take advantage of the prayer line. It's at kinshipradio.org. Father, we thank you for Kevin. He's been undergoing treatment for cancer and experiencing a really rough time right now. Lord, we're asking for your healing touch. We ask for peace and comfort for him. Father, we pray that your presence would be very evident and very felt by Kevin. And Lord, we ask you to be with Karen, too, as she interacts with him. We ask for healing in your name. Amen.
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Kinship Radio, that was different from Micah Tyler. It is 729. We've got, 71 in the Twin Cities, 67 in Rochester and Fort Dodge, and 70 degrees in Mankato. Your Kinship forecast today, some scattered thunderstorms may redevelop tonight. We've got some rain out there now, especially after sunset into the overnight hours. Overnight lows stay mild, mostly in the upper 50s and 60s. Here's Breakdown from Andrew Ripp on Kinship Radio.

Kinship Radio Mornings with Ryan. That was Breakdown from Andrew Riff. Good morning, I'm Ryan Fried on this Tuesday. Again, it is Tuesday, not Monday. If you're ever like curious about, say, the Bible quiz, you missed it that day, or you missed the answer, if you go to kinshipradio.org, go up to the Music and Features tab, there is a page devoted to the morning show. And the Bible quiz will be on there. The morning devotion will be on there. You can listen to What Day Is It Again. Just One More Thing will be up there a little later on. 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Here's Be All Right from Evan Kraft on Kinship Radio. There's

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Sé que está

Kinship Radio, this is Ryan Fried. That was Be All Right from Evan Kraft. It is 7:37. Our Kinship Burning question today is, what is your best advice for a fresh high school graduate? And I've been thinking about this because I have one, Malachi. Now, he's been doing really well. I'm impressed by the stuff he's been getting in line for him. But, you know, when I'm thinking about what's my best advice for a fresh high school graduate, it would be, don't be lazy, but at the same time, don't stress. Like, I'm seeing a lot of kids who are like, what am I going to do? Should I do this? What am I? Should I take a gap year? You know, take some time. Talk to your parents, your friends, your pastor. Pray about it quite a bit, but don't stress out about it. You have so much time. You have so much more time than you think you have. So again, don't just sit on your laurels, but at the same time, don't stress. Like I said in the first place, that's my advice. Maybe you have a lot better advice than I do. I do not doubt it. Give me a call, 800-810-6758. We're going to hear from Milton in a little bit. Here's Washed from Elevation Rhythm on Kinship Radio. And I'm

0: Kinship Radio, this is Ryan. That was The King is Alive from Jordan Felice. We've got 70 degrees in Mankato. Our Kinship Burning question this morning is just simply, what is your best advice for a fresh high school graduate? And coming up after Money Can't Buy from Cochran and Company, we're going to hear what Milton has to say here on Kinship Radio.
1: I set my sights on shiny things. I'd crumble into rust, I'd fade into the dust. I bought the lie that someday I would finally have enough.

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1: Hey, Ryan. Question or answer for your question. Pray about what you're going to do first, and then what God tells you to do, stick to it and keep God first.
0: Milton, thanks for calling today. That is perfect. That's good advice for all of us.
1: Well, that's the way I was raised, and that's the way I look at it. So,
0: amen. 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
2: I used to think I had to go far to understand the word. Then I found Bethany, where the world came to me. Here, valuing me means widening my perspective, learning alongside classmates from over 25 countries, and seeing how big God's kingdom really is. Bethany values me. Experience it for yourself. Bethany, your Christian college in Mankato.
3: 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In that middle part, you're never sure really what's going to happen. 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I'm Eric Johnson, and from 2:30 to 4, I've got some music, and we're going to spend some time together just being encouraged by God's word and each other. 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

0: Kinship Radio Mornings with Ryan. That was How Are You Feeling from Caleb and John. I'm Ryan Freed. Good morning on this Tuesday morning. I said it slow on purpose. You might be dealing with a little bit of rain through your area right now. Just be careful. And it will go away and be replaced by heat, which will be nice. Amazing song now from Shane and Shane. This is Creed on Kinship Radio.
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0: 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KJLY Blue Earth, KJYL Eagle Grove, KJCY St. Ansgar, KJIA Spirit Lake, KJGT Waconia, KJWR Windham, KJTT Story City, KJWC Hampton, KJCA Marshall, KJRX Delhi, KJOM State Center, KJTS New Ulm, KJLW Winnebago, KJGA Osage, KJLM Marshalltown, and K296ER Mankato. 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
1: With SRN News, I'm Rich Thomason in Washington. Secretary of State Rubio says U.S.-Iran talks continue even as the American military hit Iran again, striking missile launchers and mine-laying boats in southern Iran. An Israeli airstrike hit a village in eastern Lebanon as Israel goes after Iranian-backed Hezbollah fighters. Lebanese state media says a dozen people were killed. Republican U.S. Senator John Cornyn faces a challenge from Texas State Attorney General Ken Paxton in today's GOP primary runoff. Paxton has been endorsed by President Trump, Cornyn hoping for a fifth term in the U.S. Senate. President Trump goes to the doctor today. It's his annual physical and dental checkup at Walter Reed National Military Medical Center. Stock futures pointing to a higher open on Wall Street. And Dow futures up close to 300 points. NASDAQ futures 295 points higher. More details at srnnews.com.
2: 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It's 8 o'clock. We've got 73 degrees in the Twin Cities, 69 in Rochester and Fort Dodge, and 70 in Mankato. Our Kinship forecast today on this Tuesday, some summer heat's going to stick around through midweek with highs again reaching to the upper 80s to the low 90s. Tomorrow, a few isolated afternoon thunderstorms can't be ruled out as well. It's just going to be kind of hot today once we get into the afternoon. Here's Trust in You from Lauren Daigle on Kinship Radio.

Kinship Radio, Mornings with Ryan. That was Trust in You from Lauren Daigle. Good morning on this Tuesday. Yes, Tuesday. Just throwing that out there again because I'm still having issues. I keep wanting to say Monday. But it's Tuesday today. Tomorrow will be Wednesday. That's how the days of the week work. Today is going to be a little bit warm. Once the rain moves through, you want to be aware of that. Make sure you have water if you're going to be outside a lot. Our kinship burning question today, because we're in the middle of graduation season, is just what is your best advice for a fresh high school graduate? So thank you to everyone who has been answering this by calling, texting, going to our Facebook page. If you'd like to call, the number is 800-810-6758. Mike from Butterfield said, in answer to this, his best advice, try very hard to stay in God's Word. These are very trying and hard days ahead for you. So, yeah, be in the Word. Tracy from Facebook says, you don't have to go to college if you aren't ready or sure. Work a job, save some, and lots of jobs pay decent and don't need a degree. It's true. You don't have to go to college if you don't know what you're going for. And then Susan from Kanawha says, it's a good thing. God doesn't judge us on our test scores. That's awesome. That's awesome, Susan. Thank you for sharing that this morning. Sticking around in about 7 minutes, we're going to hear what Dan has to say about this question. Here's Invited from 10th Avenue North on Kinship Radio. Oh, Lord.

0: Kinship Radio Mornings with Ryan. Who's this?
1: Good morning, Ryan. This is Dan from Marshall.
0: Hi, Dan. Hey, our burning question today, what is your best advice for a fresh high school graduate?
1: That would be to maybe take a gap year or two. Our son took a couple, 3 years, and he's had some friends that have also done that year or two and done missions or work, and it's worked really well. So I would highly recommend that to a young graduate to consider.
0: You know, especially if they're not sure what they're doing next.
1: Exactly.
0: No point in forcing it.
1: Yep. I think they'll be a lot better off. I know I should have, and many of the people my age would have been helped as well.
0: Well, thank you, Dan. And what station's proclaiming Jesus as Lord?
1: Kinship Radio.

0: Kinship Radio, this is Ryan Fried. Good morning. Thanks for tuning in today. I really appreciate that. That was Your Ways Better from Forrest Frank, and we've got 70 degrees in Mankato. The question we're looking at today is, what is your best advice for a fresh high school graduate? Diane from Rochester texts in, best advice is to begin a practice of putting a portion of every paycheck aside for retirement. Yeah, if you do that early, it adds up over time. Kim from Cedar Falls says, don't purchase things you do not have the cash for. Look for a job you enjoy instead of finding one that pays $1 million. It's better to be happy with a few simple things than have a lot of stuff that requires maintenance and you're unhappy and no time to relax or serve others. So, you know what? It's good to do a job that you find fulfillment in and that God has guided you to rather than, you know, just chasing the buck. And then finally here, Christine in California says, as a librarian wrote in her senior book years ago, Proverbs 3, 5 through 6, trust in the Lord with all your heart, lean not on your own understanding, but let him direct your path. And she says, he got you through these years, so if you don't know Jesus as Savior, that's the first step. She also says, because of that librarian and her words, Christine accepted Christ as her Savior 2 years into college. So what a way to make an impact. That librarian was very instrumental in Christine's life. Thank you for answering the question. If you still would like to, you can give me a call, 800-810-6758. What's your best advice for a fresh high school graduate? This is Kinship Radio.
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Kinship Radio, Mornings with Ryan. That was Left It in the River from Jamie McDonald. I'm feeling for you today. All of you who have just realized that the kids are home for the summer and you have to figure out what to do with them now. What are they going to do with their time? How do we keep the screens away from them? Yeah, I'm with you in the battle. We got this summer, okay? Here's Take You at Your Word from Cody Carnes on Kinship Radio.

Kinship Radio Mornings with Ryan. That was Cody Carnes and Take You at Your Word. It's 8:30. We've got 70 degrees in Mankato. And your Kinship forecast today, it's going to turn kind of hot after a few of these early showers this morning with the sunshine building through the afternoon. Humidity is going to remain quite noticeable, and some more spotty storms are possible tonight. Here's Yes He Can from Kane on Kinship Radio.

Kinship Radio Mornings with Ryan. That was Yes He Can from Kane. I'm Ryan Fried. Happy to have you along on this Tuesday morning. It's 8:33 and we've got 70 degrees in Mankato. 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

0: 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Who's this?
1: This is Sandy.
0: Hi, Sandy. Are you calling about the burning question today?
1: Yes, I am.
0: So what is your best advice for a fresh high school graduate?
1: Well, I think it's kind of an obvious question or obvious answer being on Christian radio, but of course, I would just want them to keep the faith, whether they're going to college or joining the workforce. Stay connected to Jesus through prayer, reading the word, and gathering with other believers who can encourage them.
0: It's so important, Sandy. And when they hit these like major milestones where things just kind of get thrown up in the air for them, it's very important to cling to what they know there.
1: Absolutely.
0: 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Where can I

0: Kinship Radio, I'm Ryan Fried. That was When You Forgive Someone from Need to Breathe. It is 8:46. We've got 70 degrees in Mankato, and I just need some more instructions. So story time. My wife has started working now that the kids are a little older, which means a lot of nights, supper falls to me. And now Chris is still kind of directing the operation, so she usually leaves me a recipe or at least an idea. And last week she texts me this picture of an open-faced sandwich on French bread. And the instructions she gives me are like, something like this. And so I do what any confused husband would do. I reverse search the image, find the website it came from, find the exact recipe, and I make it. And I'm thinking here while I'm making it, this is a kind of weird recipe. There's a lot of mayo mixed with sour cream for a sauce. But hey, that's what she wants. I'm committed. So supper time comes, and it turns out she didn't want that recipe. She wanted something like that. So like the picture, she wanted a sandwich that kind of looked like the picture. The sandwich was kind of a flop, which none of the kids really wanted to eat it. So I have a lot of sandwich left that I get to eat. This is Kinship Radio.
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That was Miracle Child from Brandon Lake. It is 8:55. Just one more thing. I think it's wrong that only one company makes Monopoly. It's like they have a, you know, monopoly on the game. Here's Start a Fire from Unspoken on Kinship Radio.

0: 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We're also heard at KJLW Winnebago, KJGA Osage, KJLM Marshalltown, KJTS New Ulm, and translator K296ER Mankato. 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
1: 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It's 9 o'clock. We've got 75 degrees in the Twin Cities, 72 in Rochester, Fort Dodge, and Mankato. Your Kinship forecast today. Warm temperatures are going to continue through today with only an isolated shower or thunderstorm expected. Tomorrow is going to be also sunny and another hot day across much of the area. 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
2: The roller coaster of life comes with crazy twists, unpredictable turns, and sudden drops. But you can take comfort in knowing you never have to ride it alone. Today on Turning Point, Dr. David Jeremiah offers a reminder that God is always with you, just as he was with King David through his many highs and lows. 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
3: Well, you know, life never is straight. It's not a straight line from here to heaven. There's ups and downs. If you charted it, you would see them. The interesting thing is that God is always with us in the same measure as he has ever been and will ever be. But when we go through the dips of life, the difficult things, we are more sensitive to his presence. It's not that God is more present with us, because he could not be possibly more present with us at one time than at the other, because he's perfectly present all the time. But we understand that trouble often makes us aware of his presence. I can testify to that from my own personal experience. And you'll see that in today's lesson as we open our Bibles again to the 30th Psalm. Tomorrow, we're going to talk about Psalm 46, and the title for that psalm is Triumph Over Trouble. I told you last week we had one more day with trouble, and this is it tomorrow. I hope you'll join us then. Five Psalms for a Flourishing Life is the book we're making available during the month of May. It is in tribute to the Psalm series that we've been sharing, and we chose five of them and did a tremendous insight into the Psalms and printed it out in a gift book. So it's really a great book that you'll want to have in your library, and you can have your copy for a gift of any size to Turning Point. Whatever gift you send, you simply ask for the book on Psalms, and it will be on its way to you. We have them here in our warehouse ready to send as soon as we hear your request. Well, here is part two of Life's Ups and Downs as we finish up our discussion of Psalm 30.
4: Anyone who's ever been through a life-threatening experience or a difficult disease knows that when God brings you back from that disease, you just can't ever wake up any morning without thanking him for the light of day. You can't get up any day without thanking the Lord for his goodness to you, to give you another day. And you see the colors differently, and you see the beauty of his world differently, and your heart is filled with joy for the renewed opportunity to be alive. In fact, this is what David says. He says, Lord, you healed me and you kept me alive. How many of you know that when God heals you, or whether he doesn't heal you, if you're alive today, it's because God's keeping you alive. And every day, whether you've ever experienced a threat to that or not, you should get up and look out at the world in which he's placed you and say, Lord God, thank you for keeping me alive. Through another day, through another night, I lift up my voice and my hands to you in praise for your goodness. Notice David has gone now from hurting to healing. And then notice the purpose for his healing, which is in the fourth verse, and we'll touch on that a little bit later, but he just says, he turns now and addresses the people, and he says, sing praise to the Lord, you saints of his, and give thanks at the remembrance of his holy name. When people have prayed for somebody who is sick and God raises them up, it's just as much their responsibility to praise God for the healing as it was for them to pray for the healing in the first place. And I know that for many of you, you've prayed for those who've been ill, but have you always been careful to give praise to God when He has healed them? Sometimes when the healing comes, the pressure's off and we forget. We're so careful to say, Lord, if you'll do this, I'll give you praise, but then we don't often do it. So David exhorts the people, sing praise, you His saints, and give thanks to God and remember His goodness because of His healing. Now you see, the first contrast is one of going from hurting or ill health to healing, and it's kind of a long way between the two. He goes, secondly, to another contrast, from hurting to healing and now from weeping to joy. Notice what verse 5 says. It says, weeping may endure for a night, but joy comes in the morning. From weeping to joy. Now, most of the time, weeping and joy don't go together. I've noticed one exception, and that is that sometimes women cry when they're happy. I don't understand that completely, but I've seen them say, I'm just so happy, you know, and I'm trying to figure that out. I can't understand it, you know. But most of the time, weeping goes with sadness and joy goes with gladness. And David now is talking about this big chasm that exists between the ups and the downs of weeping and joy. And you know, you can experience those things in just a moment of time. You can be filled with joy one moment and in tears the next because events change and things happen. I want you to notice two things about this little expression, this little contrast between weeping and joy. First of all, this is an everyday truth. This doesn't even necessarily have to come from the Bible to be true, but it is true. It's good common sense that when a person's going through a difficult thing, you can usually say to that person with meaning and not be false in doing it, you know what? It's not going to be like this forever. Just hang on. It's going to get better. Just hang on. You'll get through this. One of the great verses of the Bible, which has been a bit misinterpreted with this little phrase, is, but I like this misinterpretation. Some guy was asked what his favorite verse in the Bible was, and he said his favorite verse in the Bible was this, and it came to pass. It didn't come to stay, it came to pass. And you know, and that's kind of the way it is. A lot of people think, you know, when you go through trouble, it's forever. But the Bible says, weeping comes in the nighttime, but joy comes in the morning. And it is true. This is an everyday truth. And I see this all the time as a pastor. Sometimes when we're paying tribute to someone that we've loved who has gone on to be with the Lord, and you look at the sadness in the faces of the family members and you think, it'll never, ever be all right with them. But then a year later or so, you see that somehow God has healed over the open wound and He's brought back some gladness and joy. I was talking with a pastor friend of mine just recently. They've just gone through some tragic things with one of their children. And his wife said, I looked at my husband the other day and I said, I wonder if we'll ever smile again. Some of you have been through hurt so awful that you've actually wondered if you'd ever be able to smile again because it hurt so much at that moment of time. But you know what? Generally speaking, God restores it and you move through that time of weeping and God brings back the joy. He just has a way of healing. But you know, this is not just an everyday truth. This is an eternal truth. And I want to explain this to you because this is a precious thought. How many of you remember in reading the Old Testament account of creation that the Bible says something, if you think about it, that's rather strange? After describing the creative work every day, the Bible says this, and the evening and the morning were the first day. Now, what's wrong with that, class? Isn't that upside down? Isn't that backwards? Isn't it morning and evening is the first day? But in God's calendar, it's not like that. In God's calendar, He says it's the evening and the morning, and that's the first day. And you know what? There's a wonderful little practical thought there if you'll just grab hold of it. How many of you know that if you start the day the night before in the thought process, in the planning process, in the thinking process, the next day will always go better? If you sit down at night and read just a little bit from the Word of God before you go to bed and kind of look over the things you're going to do the next day and say, Lord, these are the thoughts that I have as I look at tomorrow and just bless them. You know what will happen? You'll go to bed that night and God will organize those things in your mind while you're sleeping and you'll get up the next day and the evening and the morning will be the day. I think it's important to start early with God, but maybe we should start even earlier. Maybe we should start the night before. But here's the precious truth about eternity. Right now, you and I are living in the evening time of life. But the Bible says there's going to be a morning that dawns someday. And all of the sorrow and the sadness and the difficulty that we have known in our nighttime of life is going to be all gone in the dawning of that new day when the Lord comes back. And guess what? When he returns, there's not going to be any more ups and downs. There's not going to be any more weeping and sorrow and difficulty and challenges. He's going to heal every hurt and take away every sickness and restore every blemish. And there is going to be joy in the morning. Weeping may be ours for now, and it is probably ours. Listen, that's a great thing. Amen. It's a wonderful thing that God has given to us. So here is this contrast from weeping to joy. Now, notice the third one. This everyday eternal truth is followed in the text by number three, and that is from prosperity to poverty. Notice what David says in verse 6. Once again, he takes us on this roller coaster experience. He says, "Now in my prosperity, I said, I shall never be moved. Lord, by your favor, you have made my mountain stand strong. You hid your face, and I was in trouble." Now, if I can take this out of the New King James language and just put it down in practical terms, what David is saying is this: I look back on my life, and there was a time in my life when I was very prosperous. And the foolishness of his prosperity is illustrated in what he said at such a time. Watch carefully and look at your Bibles. He said, "In my prosperity, I said," now watch this, "I shall never be moved." In other words, I have now become invulnerable. Nothing can touch me. I am so prosperous that I am now in control of my life. You say, what a foolish thing. But you know what? That is where a lot of people get when they get very wealthy. They get to the place where they think, you know, I've got my life in control. I've got all the money I'll ever need. And nothing can touch me. But then how many of you know the cycle that goes people giving up their health to get their wealth, and when they get their wealth, they have to get their wealth to get their health back? You know, it kind of goes like that, doesn't it? But you know, it's kind of foolish, isn't it, to think that prosperity would make you totally and perfectly secure. And yet that's what David said. And it reminds me of 1 Corinthians 10:12, where we read, "Let him that thinketh he stand take heed lest he fall." You know, what a foolish thing to think that because you have resources that you are perfectly safe. You can get one phone call from the doctor that'll blow that right out the window. You know what? I'm not against having what you need and being successful in what you do, but the whole point of it is, if you think that makes you safe from any of the ills of life, you're just not thinking straight. I'm reminded of a man in the Old Testament who got this mixed up pretty good. His name was Nebuchadnezzar, and he was the king of Babylon, the great empire of the Babylonians. And one day, according to the book of Daniel, he was walking through his palace, Daniel chapter 4, verse 29, and he was walking through the palace in Babylon, and this is what he said. Now watch this. "And the king spoke, saying, Is not this great Babylon that I have built for a royal dwelling by my mighty power and for the honor of my majesty? And while the word was still in the king's mouth, a voice fell from heaven, saying, King Nebuchadnezzar, to you it is spoken, the kingdom has departed from you." I read that. I mean, he was walking along and just admiring everything. He says, "Man, look what I built. Look what I did. I did this. You know what? I did it for me. I didn't do it for anybody else. I did it for my majesty." And while the word was in his mouth, heaven spoke and said, "You just lost the kingdom, son. It's over." And you remember the rest of the story? God wasn't finished with Nebuchadnezzar, because he was going to use him as an illustration for all of us. And if you don't believe this story, you go back and read it in the book of Daniel, because this is really in the Bible. Nebuchadnezzar became the world's first wolf man. Did you know that? He was translated into a wolf man so that he spent the next 7 years eating grass out in the field like a beast. Guess what happened? At the end of 7 years, he was restored, just as the prophecy had been told. And I want to read to you what he said in Daniel 4:37. Now I, Nebuchadnezzar, praise and extol and honor the King of heaven. All of those works are truth and his ways justice, and watch this, and those who walk in pride, he is able to put down. Right on, King Nebuchadnezzar. He wasn't too bright, but he learned that. 7 years of eating grass has got to teach you something, right? And he realized that what he had learned was that when you get puffed up with who you are in prosperity, God can bring you down in a moment. And David's talking about that very thing, going from prosperity to poverty in one day, the ups and downs of life. Did you know there's a wonderful prayer in the Bible? And I'm just going to throw this in for free. It's a wonderful prayer that maybe all of us ought to pray more. And I think about this prayer once in a while, and I need to remind you of it often. It's found in Proverbs chapter 30, verses 8 and 9. And this is what it says. Remove falsehood and lies far from me. Now watch this. Give me neither poverty nor riches. Feed me with the food allotted to me, lest I be full and deny you and say, who is the Lord? Or lest I be poor and steal and profane the name of my God. Isn't that an interesting prayer? It's a prayer for balance. And in our world today, it would be simply this. Lord, give me everything that I need, everything you bless me with that won't get in the way of my relationship with you. But don't give me any more than that. Because it's not worth having the things of this life if they end up keeping you from knowing God and having eternal life forever and ever. The contrast of prosperity and poverty. And let me give you the fourth one that's in the psalm. The contrast from mourning to dancing. Verse 11. Now watch this. David says, you have turned for me my mourning into dancing. You have put off my sackcloth and clothed me with gladness. And verse 11 is one of the main reasons why scholars believe that this psalm goes with 2 Samuel. Because let me tell you the rest of the story of bringing back the ark. Do you remember that story? David's coming back into the city with the Ark of the Covenant, and he's got the band playing and people rejoicing, and he's wearing his clerical robe, his linen ephod, says the scripture. And then the Bible says this, that David danced with all of his might before the Lord. And you know what? That's a really troubling passage to a lot of people. And I spent a lot of time in that Old Testament text, and I looked up the word danced, and you know what it means? It means danced. But I want to tell you, this wasn't dancing socially. This wasn't dancing at line dance or whatever they do in the country and Western stuff. This was David dancing before the Lord in exhilaration because of what God had done. He just got so overwhelmed with God's blessing and the beauty and majesty of that moment that he couldn't contain himself. David went from mourning and wearing sackcloth to dancing in the robe of gladness. Isn't life full of ups and downs? Isn't life overwhelmingly a life of extremes? Some days it is almost more than you can handle in the context of 24 hours, the extreme emotions that we go through. And then there's one last one, and I'll cover it quickly. It's in the last verse, and that is from silence to singing. To the end that my glory may sing praise to you and not be silent. This is a reminder of how many of us keep silence in spite of the fact that God has blessed us so much. And the great lesson here is the lesson of God's wonderful blessing upon us when things are going well, and yet God is still there when things aren't going so well. God is in the room when you get news of some great accomplishment, some award, but God is also in the hospital room when you get news of some difficult situation that you have to face. He's always with you in the ups and downs, and that's why the thing that we're told to do here at the end of the psalm is whether it's up or down, we're to praise God. Notice, oh my God, I will give thanks to you forever. And if you go back in your Bibles to the fourth verse, here the thing is said again. Sing praise to the Lord, you saints of his, and give thanks at the remembrance of his holy name. The one thought that you don't want to lose from Psalm 30 is this. Whether you're going through weeping or joy, give thanks to God. Whether you're in an uptime or a downtime, give thanks to God. If you're experiencing prosperity or poverty, give thanks to God. If you're in times of dancing or mourning, give thanks to God. Don't ever forget that the one constant in all of it is that God is there. He understands. Don't be afraid when you're in the pit to lift up your hands and your voices to God and say, God, I don't understand this, but I give you praise and I give you thanks. One of the things that happens to us when we go through a downtime is that we forget all of the other things that are good. You know, we lose a loved one in death, and it's the most difficult thing. And yet oftentimes when that happens, God has left us with others to comfort and encourage our hearts. And we need to give thanks. And when you start giving thanks to God, He puts it in perspective. You know, of all the things about life that I have the hardest time with, it's this cycle stuff, this up and down stuff. You know, I just get myself geared up for a good run. And then something happens that turns it in another direction. But I've got to learn, and I think God is teaching me, maybe He's teaching you, that all of these things are for His glory and His purpose, and He's got a reason why He allows the things into our lives that sometimes we don't understand. I feel a lot better about this after reading something that I want to share with you in closing. I'm not much of a scientist, though I like to read the accomplishments of scientists. But I learned something that is one of the most amazing stories that I've ever heard from the animal kingdom. One of the most unique animals that God ever created is the giraffe. It's a strange looking creature, isn't it? I don't know if you've ever read about the birthing of giraffe calves, but I want to tell you that story as we close. I read this in something written by a guy named Gary Richmond, and I'll read it and tell you some of it in his words, but I don't think you'll forget this because I know I never will. He had been invited to a zoo where they had a captive giraffe that was about to give birth so that he could watch the process. He said, "The moment we had anticipated was not a disappointment. A calf, a plucky male, hurled forth, falling 10 feet and landing on his back. The mother giraffe gives birth to its young standing up, and the distance from the birth canal to the ground is about 10 feet. Now, I don't know if you know how high that is, but that's how high you have to jump if you're going to dunk a basketball. So this calf fell out of its mother 10 feet above ground and landed on its back. And it lays there for a few moments, and then, according to the story, it scrambles over and gets up on its legs with its legs underneath it so that it can look out and see what's going on. Well, the mother giraffe lowers her head long enough to take a quick look. Then she positions herself, though, so she's standing directly over the calf. She waits for about a minute, and then she does this most unreasonable thing. Now listen to this. She swings her pendulous leg outward and kicks her baby so that it is sent sprawling head over heels on the ground. Gary turned to the zoologist and he said, "What's that all about?" Well, the zoologist said, "She wants it to get up. And if it doesn't get up, she's going to do it again." Sure enough, the process was repeated again and again. And the struggle to rise was momentous, and as the baby grew tired of trying, the mother would again stimulate its effort with a hearty kick. Amidst the cheers of the animal care staff, the calf stood up finally for the first time. Wobbly for sure, but there it stood on its little spindly legs. Then we were struck silent when the mother kicked it off its feet again. And Gary's friend was the only one not astonished by the female's brutal treatment of the newborn calf. "She wants it to remember how it got up," he said. "That's why she knocked it down again. In the wild, it would need to get up as soon as possible to follow."

0: kicking me back and saying, get with it. Preparing you, toughening you up. The ups and downs of life are not always just happenstance. Sometimes God brings those things into our life for a purpose, that He might strengthen us and make us the kind of people that He can trust and use in the days that are before us. I'm glad my father's more gentle than the giraffe. But nonetheless, he's the one often who is behind the ups and downs of our life. And the thing that's so precious about that is he's always there. So give him praise, saints. Don't be afraid to lift your heart and say, Lord, I don't know what this is all about, but I give you praise and I thank you. You're up to something, God, and I don't need to know what it is right now, but I give you praise. And one day you'll be up on your feet walking, protected when the moment comes that you need it.
1: You know, the book of Psalms has a lot about trouble in it. Someone once said, every psalm seems to start with a sigh and end with a song. And I think there's some truth to that. The Psalms teach us the valuable importance of praise and worship in our own personal lives. I've been so impressed by that again this time as we've gone through Psalms together. Well, tomorrow we talk about Psalm 46, Triumph Over Trouble. Don't forget, today you still have an opportunity to order the book, Five Psalms for a Flourishing Life. 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We thank you for your investment. We want you always to know it is our desire to care for your soul. And when we send you these resources, we're nourishing your soul, and we know it, and we're thankful for it. See you next time. This is David Jeremiah.
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5: I'm Ruth Kramer with Mission Network News. For many Muslims around the world, Eid al-Adha begins tonight. The holiday commemorates Abraham's willingness to sacrifice a son in obedience to God. But for Christians, it's a unique opportunity for gospel conversations with Muslims.
6: So in this holiday, they give, a sacrifice for their sins and can remind us with the real sacrifice, Jesus.
5: Salim Shalash is a pastor at Home of Jesus the King Church, a partner of Beit Hillel Congregation in Nazareth, Israel. He's encouraging you to invite Muslims to investigate who Isa, or Jesus, really is.
6: Who is this prophet? Who is this one that he will judge? Who is this one that he can create life? Who is this one that he can raise dead people?
5: Pray for boldness to speak to Muslims about Jesus. And as summer comes around the corner in the United States, Helen Williams of World Missionary Press encourages believers to look for evangelism opportunities.
7: This is a season when people are out, they're about, they're not maybe as well.

0: 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And so they're open to receiving the word. It's just a matter of being out there.
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2: 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I'm Ryan Fried. Forecast-wise, first off, temperatures. We got 75 degrees in the Twin Cities, 72 Rochester, Fort Dodge, and Mankato. It's definitely starting to warm up today. Keep an eye on the radar this morning for a few passing thunderstorms, but most of the day looks dry and hot. Afternoon highs near 90 will make it feel like midsummer across much of the area. You might even need the sunscreen today. 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
3: We are the one with the influence. Are we going to use it for good or for evil? I mean, when you think of what the scripture says, the power of the tongue is for life or for death. So what are we saying? Is it going to bring life or is it going to bring death to the stepfamily environment? What a place for a hero to step up.
4: 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I'm Ann Wilson.
5: And I'm Dave Wilson, and you can find us at familylifetoday.com. This is Family Life Today. You know, I would say one of the best parts of family life. You know what I'm going to say?
4: There's so many.
5: Yeah, there's so many, but I mean, today we get to talk a little bit about family life blended. I grew up in a step family, and there are people listening who say, my life, my marriage, my family is totally different than the nuclear family. Please speak to what I'm living through. And that's why I think it's critical to have what we have at Family Life Blended.
4: Me too. And I think our listeners are going to like today because we started talking yesterday about step parents, and we're going to hear more from the Family Life Blended podcast in a moment. But first, we're joined by Ron Deal.
5: And we've got him here. Ron Deal, the director of Blended. Welcome, Ron.
6: Hey, guys, thank you. It's always good to be with you. I love what we're doing here at Family Life. We are helping single parents who are dating and thinking about another family in the future, and we're helping blended families go the distance.
5: And talk about what we're going to hear today, a conversation you had. It's part two.
6: Yeah, so we're visiting with my good friend Gil Stewart. He and his wife Brenda are stepfamily educators. They've spoken at our summit before. They've spoken at our Blended and Blessed live stream event. They're really high quality people. And Gil came out with a video curriculum for stepfathers specifically, and it's called Unsung Heroes. We started yesterday with part one. If people didn't get to hear that, we'd love to have them go back and listen. We're going to hear a little bit more from Gil today about that material and what he's trying to do to encourage and equip stepfathers. Now, let me just set up this next clip that we're going to hear. So he and I were talking about some of the challenges, and he wanted to talk about, you know, the rock in a hard place that sometimes stepfathers find themselves in. And it looks like this. I love my kids and I love my new wife. And sometimes those relationships seem to compete with one another. And I feel stuck in the middle, like I can't win for losing. And somebody's always disappointed in me. That's a tough spot to be in. And what's a stepdad to do? That's where we pick up this conversation. Okay, rock at a hard place. We've kind of hinted around that one a little bit. That's another topic.
3: That particular segment was probably my favorite because rock in a hard place, we shot it at a little place called Depot Bay, which is on the Oregon coast. And it had a lot of nostalgia for me, but we set it up because this little cove called Depot Bay is the world's smallest harbor. And anyhow, the rock and the hard place is basically these boats, these fishing boats, go out of the channel that's really tumultuous in a stormy weather. And on one side is a concrete wall that's been there for like 100 years. And then literally a sheer cliff that kind of jets out and into the water, kind of like an iceberg. And if you don't know where it's at, you're going to get stuck between a rock and a hard place, and it'll sink your boat. So you really have to watch what you're doing. Well, what was the metaphor here was, as fathers, we can get stuck between a rock and a hard place. And with no undue respect to our wives or to our children, sometimes our wife can be the hard place and our children can be the rock. What it really is speaking to is, I am going to get tested between the allegiance to my wife and the bond to my children. And that is a rock and a hard place. And that happens so many times to where here's the new family forming and the new marriage forming, or years go by and, hey, we're supposed to go to such and such an event. Who are you as a father going to side with? Well, woo, now I'm in the place to where I'm in a rock and a hard place. And ultimately, the place to go is sometimes our kids will put the pressure on us to say, well, Dad, you're supposed to do this with us because of history and the bond. And therefore, I am now in a vice. I am between a rock and a hard place. And so, again, a lot of the, which I've kind of forgotten to mention, you know, in each one of the segments, I set it up with, well, here's the circumstance. Here's the problem. Here's some guys that I kind of interviewed, other stepfathers, not to, you know, I'm not shooting all this off the top of my head. So I interviewed a lot of other stepfathers who have gone before me and some that are behind me. And I got their feedback. And then we come up with some solutions. And in this situation, the solution was God first, family and marriage second, and then the children. Because the children, whether it be a biological family or stepfamily, is they're trying to wedge in between me and my wife. Mm-hmm. And in a stepfamily, that becomes even more intense.
7: Yeah.
3: Because of that bond. And that's why the rock and the hard place is so significant. I think women can get in this situation as moms and stepmoms as well. But as dads, I think it's a little different and a little more significant for us because there's just things that are expected of us.
6: Yeah. Now, I want to push this a little bit because I know we got some ladies listening. And going back to what we were talking about earlier, if she doesn't fully understand that rock and hard place experience for him, she could be making what she feels to be a simple request of time or energy from her husband into their marriage, but it could be really costing him also that time and energy invested in his kids. If she can join him in this experience and be his partner in that, they can find solutions together, find a balance together. But if she doesn't even realize that it feels like a simple request on her part, but it really is coming at a great cost for him, I think that could create resentment.
3: Very easily, because if you tie that specifically to the rock and the hard place and reverse betrayal, this guy is now in a no-win situation.
6: That's right.
3: And that will really be harmful to the marriage, which is really the strongest bond for the whole system in the step family. So yeah, if she's not aware of him being in this predicament, then she may not have any empathy for what he's experiencing. And then therefore it will harm their relationship and she may not know why. And if he doesn't know how to put this into words, he may not know why.
6: All right, let's merge this conversation with our next subject, number six, that you talk about in this series is don't shoot your emotions off, was sort of the takeaway that I had. When you're trying to work towards emotional safety in relationships, you got to be in charge of your own emotions so they don't inadvertently become volatile.
3: Well, it's the segment that I call creating an emotional safety zone. And so I'm actually out shooting a 44 Magnum gun. And
6: I want to know what you were shooting at, by the way. I couldn't see exactly where all the bullets were going.
3: They were going up into a canyon where there's nothing. I was down in Central Oregon with one of my sons who has, a few things to shoot off. But basically, it's kind of like the idea is that when we are frustrated and our emotions get the best of us and we truly are in that environment of our own pain, our own confusion, we inadvertently can flip our lid and then shoot off our mouth and do way more damage than we actually may be realizing. So who is responsible? Me. The only person who can regulate my emotions is me. And I have to be self-aware of what's going on there. So in that case, I have to be the adult. again, I'm the one being the hero here. I can't expect that kid to do it. You know, as they grow, then yeah, the expectations grow for sure. But in the place of, rather than shooting my mouth off with what's going on, how would it look like if I stopped and maybe confessed my own emotions? That takes vulnerability. Plus, validate what that other person is feeling. In the moment, those two things are the most powerful things that can happen, is confession and validation. And that helps me control my mouth. Is it easy? Absolutely not, because it's much easier to pull the trigger and say something harmful and do damage that, you know, may take, again, days, months, years, or maybe never be repaired, and then the opportunity is lost. So it is creating an emotional safety zone, because we are the one with the influence. Are we going to use it for good or for evil? I mean, when you think of what the scripture says, the power of the tongue is for life or for death.
6: Yes.
3: So what are we saying? Is it going to bring life, or is it going to bring death to the stepfamily environment? What a place for a hero to step up.
5: Man, as we celebrate 50 years of ministry, we continue to hear stories of how God is transforming families through family life.
4: Like Andrew and Eileen, for example. When they married, they were so full of hope.
5: Weren't we all?
4: But life storms came fast. A newborn, family tension, and strains on their marriage, and their home just felt heavy. But God wasn't finished. Through Family Life's Weekend Remember and Love Like You Mean It Cruise, they rediscovered Christ's design for marriage. And they were even, listen to this, able to help Andrew's parents reconcile after years of distance.
5: Which is really what it's all about.
4: Crazy.
5: God changes our marriage so we can impact others. Well, here's the thing. Thousands of couples are facing storms like this right now. And some are quietly hurting. Mm. Some are on the brink of divorce. And some need hope today. And I tell you what, this ministry is supported financially from partners like you who say, I believe in this and I want to give. And right now, every monthly donation will be matched for a full year, doubling the impact of your gift.
4: So we really hope and pray that you'll consider joining us. All you have to do is visit familylifetoday.com or call 1-800-FL-TODAY. And together, we can shape the next generation of families who walk with Christ. You're listening to Family Life Today, and we're listening to a portion of the Family Life Blended podcast with Ron Deal and his guest today, Gil Stewart.
5: Yeah, talking about heroes, and I tell you what, that last little part about the tongue, that applies to all
4: everyone.
5: Of us. Everyone. At all times, but especially, as he said, in a blended family. So let's go back and hear some more.
6: I want to come back to this idea of not really knowing what's going on with me. I have a great deal of compassion for men around this, because I too had the same experience. Quick little story. When I was in graduate school studying marriage and family therapy, I did really well with the book studies and everything that led up to it and the concepts and putting it all together, being able to articulate that. And then we went into our clinical supervision experience. And the first thing we had to do is practice, you know, with another co-student, you know, repeating back emotions and listening skills and working on that stuff. We had to do it on video, had to bring it into our class session, play the video in front of everybody, including the professor and all the other students. And we would help each other, you know, how well did you do? I was horrible. I was absolutely horrible at this. It's sort of like I knew words in my head, but I could not identify the feelings and emotions that another person was laying out for me. And I also couldn't do it for myself. Like, we men were really good at anger. We're really good at passion. So everything else in between is like a mystery to us. I had to work super, super hard, not only at being a clinician, but this directly impacted my marriage, right? My ability to just listen to my wife and hear what she's really saying, not what the words are, but what is the heart of this thing? I had to work on it. That was a discipline, Gil, I did not know I was going to have when I got married. I had no idea I was going to have to figure that out and gain a vocabulary and learn how to attune into my wife or my children or what other people are saying. It does take work. And if you're one of those guys listening to us right now going, man, I know that's me. I just got to work at this. Do you have a suggestion or two about how guys can start down this path?
3: A couple things there. John Gottman's, one of his one-liners is that the masters and the disasters of relationship practice a couple things. And one of them is to become a master at listening. But it's also interesting, another researcher behind it was a fellow by the name of Dan Weil, who passed away a couple of years ago. And Dan made an interesting statement. It is impossible to listen until you feel heard. If both people are not being able to feel heard, they can't listen. That is a standoff. And with the couples that I work with, it's like in the moment, and even in my relationship with my wife, if I'm not feeling heard, I'm having a really hard time listening with not just my ears, but with my heart. And the way through that, again, is confession. I have to humble myself. There is an aspect of humility, because humility is power under control.
6: Right.
3: You know, you think about the ability to really listen till somebody feels heard. That is a gift. That is a treasure. So for me to be on purpose humbling myself until that other person feels heard could be a game changer. Well, somebody's got to start that process, and it should be you.
6: So much emotional maturity. The net result here is creating a safer place for the exchange to take place, and you can get farther together rather than have it escalate into something that pushes you apart.
3: Right. One of the things I recall often is that we can go faster by ourselves, but we can go farther together. Mm-hmm. And when we are together, we're going to get further because we have one another's back. You know, it's kind of that concept from the scripture about, you know, one can turn 1,000, but two can turn 10,000. And it's in the step family environment, you might feel like, you know, it's you and your wife against, you know, these throngs, as Brenda and I lovingly refer to our children as those people. But in that case, when somebody creates that emotional safety zone, it's through listening. And validating, is this what you're saying? Are you saying that? Or let me make sure, did I hear that right? No commentary, no criticism, just shut up and listen. And then give it back to them as a paraphrase, not parroting, because that's disrespectful.
6: Paraphrase, not parroting. I like that. That's good. Okay, in the last session you've got in this series, you're doing some reflecting. You're helping people reflect on where they've been in their journey, maybe thinking through pitfalls to avoid. What would you share with us about that session?
3: That session is kind of the wrap up. I'm kind of telling you what I told you in all of the segments. And we set this one up at a place called Beacon Rock on a trail. And there's all these switchbacks. The concept here is that, you know, we're talking about the summary of what has been accomplished, what we are putting in practice. But there's this one-liner toward the end of the segment that I basically say, the mountain, she's a cheat. Which means, and it comes from a story from a buddy and I who did a hike years ago out in Yosemite National Park. And we thought we were summiting. And every time we got to another summit, there was another summit. I was like, the mountain, she's cheating me. And my friend he's a writer. So it just came off of him. And I thought, how much that really is true. You can be moving forward and think, I'm going to achieve. And no, there's another summit. I feel cheated. I worked so hard as a dad to get to this point, and that there's another summit. The mountain, she's a cheat. Don't give up is really the message in that last segment, because you could be so close to summiting, and if you stop, you won't ever know.
6: Yeah. Oh, that's good. You won't know how close you were, and you won't get there.
3: You won't know how close you were. And being in the step family and stepdad now for 19 years and 2 months and so many days, there are things where I feel like, well, did I accomplish anything? And then I think of my youngest stepson who he and I got off on the wrong foot. And now there's genuinely love there. But that's taken 19 years.
6: Yeah. Yeah. A lot of work.
3: It's good work, but it's not impossible work. And I think that's the summary of the point. So anyway, that was kind of the gist of that last session. It's just a word of warning, but also a word of encouragement to say, if you're doing the right thing, keep doing it, because you might be closer to summiting and achieving that pinnacle. There'll be another one. Just to be realistic, there'll be another one. So.
5: We've been listening to a portion of our Family Life Blended podcast with Ron Deal and Gil Stewart. And Ron, you know, as you think about what Gil just said there at the close, what thoughts come to your mind?
6: Well, let me just tell you the rest of the story, if you will. We recorded this with Gil some time ago. Since then, we've actually recorded another podcast with he and his wife, Brenda, in which they just celebrated their 20th wedding anniversary. And get this, guys, at their wedding, a number of their children, there's seven kids between the two of them, a number of their kids no-showed their wedding.
5: Really?
6: Whoa. You want to talk about painful and discouraging and disillusioning and, oh my goodness, this is not a good way to start a blended family. Okay, fast forward 20 years, they just had a, not a recommitment ceremony, but more of a celebration of their marriage and their family ceremony where everybody came together. Now the adult children who love one another, step-siblings dearly, who love and respect Gil and Brenda as parent and step-parent, they had a big, huge family celebration. We interviewed them about that, and they just were overflowing with joy about what God had done in their marriage and their family. Now, listen to this. He's just talking in that last clip about climbing, and you think you got there, and then you're not there, but keep going because there's joy in the journey. And I just witnessed in their own life that very thing come to fruition. And I got to tell you, it's just really, really a great principle for people to hold on to. We're all struggling with something today. Something in our life is not as we would have it. And what do? We got to trust God. We got to keep going. We got to keep doing the next right thing and trusting that somehow what seems maybe not making much progress is, in fact, making progress with God's blessing on it.
5: Yeah, that's what I, you know, Ron, as I heard the close of what Gil said there, my first thought was, don't quit. You might be right there. I'm not a mountain climber, but I did climb once. I was with my son this weekend, and he reminded me he was 10 years old, and we went in the Colorado Mountains. And our guide said, there's a lake at the top of this mountain. We kept going, going. I'm not kidding, like hours. I finally sat down and said, you're wrong. This is the wrong mountain. There's no lake up there. And I quit. And he said, I'm telling you, it's about 500 yards away. And I said, I don't believe you. And he walked 500 yards and I heard him yell, there it is. And so we found a lake. And I thought, there's so often we don't realize we could be that close, and we give up on our marriage, we give up on our blended family, we give up on our child, and it's like, don't quit, keep walking.
4: Well, isn't that what happened to all of us? Like, for us, when each of our kids got married, we're like, there it is.
5: They're done.
4: We're at the top. Like, oh, wait, we aren't done.
6: We aren't done. Yeah, all of us as parents, I felt the same way, Ann. It's sort of like, okay, got my kids, 18, now out, now going through school. Now they got jobs, now they got lives. Whew, okay, I'm finished. Wait, parenting adult children is, you know, a challenge, and now you have to learn a whole new set of boundaries and principles. And yeah, whether you're step parenting or whether you're parenting your own biological children, there's always another little portion of the climb that is in front of us. And wow, I don't know about you guys, but I'm just trying to trust God and take the next step.
4: I think my prayer life has gotten better since my kids have become adults. I remember a friend saying, as our kids got older, she said, say less, pray more. And that's kind of become my model of continually praying at all times, as Paul would say. And that's been really helpful because it's stressful, man.
6: It is.
5: Yeah. And if there's a life principle, I know we all have heard it before, but it's not how you start. It's how you finish. Ron, when you said his kids no-showed the wedding, a lot of people just, they give up. Like, this is never going to get better. And there they are 20 years later because they took step after step. They did the work. It's how you end that matters, not how you start. And God can show up and do a miracle.

0: Hey, isn't it always great to have Ron deal with us?
1: Always great. And Ron is the best in the world at navigating blended families, because blended families come with unique challenges. But here's the deal. You don't have to navigate them alone.
0: Yeah. And if you missed the recent Blended and Blessed event, listen to this. We have a new all-access pass that gives you the opportunity just to experience it on your own schedule. 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

Kinship Radio, communicating that Jesus is Lord. Welcome to Middays with LaDonna Alvarado. We just heard from Ann Wilson with the cross. Well, it is 10 a.m. and I am looking at the Kinship forecast. It is definitely feeling humid for sure today. Lots of sunshine and heat in store for us. Today's highs are expected to reach 90 this afternoon. Chance of rain and scattered thunderstorms this evening for South Central Minnesota. Overnight, we'll see lows near 65. Showers are possible. Then for tomorrow, another hot and humid day with highs once again nearing 90. Well, plan to stick around because the next 2 hours are power-packed with uplifting music, biblical insights, and great conversation. So don't go anywhere. This is Middays with LaDonna on Kinship Radio.

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My name is LaDonna Alvarado. Thanks for joining me during the midday show. It is 10:06. We've got mostly sunny skies with temperatures in the mid-70s already. And hey, we just heard that voice, Megan Woods with I Believe You. It's time to jump into our biblical affirmation on this Tuesday morning, which is Jesus understands you better than anyone. And this is based off of Hebrews chapter 4, verse 15. Here's what the word says. For we do not have a high priest who is unable to empathize with our weakness, but we have one who has been tempted in every way just as we are, yet he did not sin. So friend, whatever you're going through, just know that you have a God who is very familiar. He is well acquainted with real life. Jesus understands you better than anyone. Here's Tarian with Testimony on Kinship Radio.

0: 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My name is LaDonna. This is the Midday Show. We've got mostly sunny skies right now at 10:17. Temperatures already in the mid-70s. Well, I hope you know that Jesus understands you better than anyone. That's today's biblical affirmation on Kinship Radio. I mean, think about the time when you experienced frustration. Think about the last time you experienced temptation or rejection or disappointment, cruelty, betrayal. Yeah, Jesus is intimately familiar with those things that we experience. And he doesn't just stand back, you know, being this background person watching you experience pain. If you let him, he will bring comfort into that space. And more than that, he wants to infuse you with strength and perseverance to withstand whatever comes your way. Because Jesus understands you better than anyone.
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Glad to be with you on this Tuesday morning. It's 10:22 right now, and as we look to the weather, it is mostly sunny, feeling humid, with temperatures hitting the mid-70s now. It's definitely a day to stay hydrated. Well, this past Friday evening, I took my kids to grab a little bite at a little cafe here in town, and I'm not sure why, but my younger ones, they were just so energetic.

Skinship Radio. Hope you had a nice long Memorial Day weekend. And now we're here on a Tuesday morning. Looking at our forecast, we are seeing mostly sunny skies. Temps are in the mid-70s right now across south-central Minnesota and northwestern Iowa. Later today, we're going to see highs hitting 90, and it's going to feel sticky and humid. Make sure to stay hydrated, and also keep in mind that this afternoon into this evening, there's a chance of thunderstorms. Next, we have Leanna Crawford with Honest on Kinship Radio. I try to

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0: 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Thank you for joining me. Who is this?
1: Elsie.
0: Good morning, Elsie. Tell me about that time when someone showed you kindness unexpectedly.
1: Well, I have to tell you, I was at the Olive Garden, and this waitress was absolutely kind, more than usual, I thought. And I mentioned, I said, this is just a really kind place. And I said, you have really loaded me up with kindness, and I was absorbing it all. And she said, it's from the Lord.
0: Oh, well, there you go. An example of how God pours his kindness into us and over us, and it just overflows, doesn't it? Well, thanks for sharing that sweet story here on Kinship Radio.
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1: 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It's a joy to be with you this morning. As we look at our kinship forecast, we are seeing mostly sunny skies, feeling a bit humid out, and temperatures are definitely on the rise. We're at 78 in Fort Dodge, 79 in Mankato, and have 80 degrees in the Twin Cities and Rochester. Highs are expected to hit 90 this afternoon, and showers are possible across south central Minnesota later this evening.

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My name is LaDonna with you at 11:06. Mostly sunny skies right now and temperatures definitely on the rise. They're ranging between 79 and 80 degrees right now. Highs are expected to hit 90. Well, we just heard the powerful voice of Katie Nicole, Have Your Way. You know, if you're in a place right now where you don't know what's going to happen next or you don't know how you're going to get through, I encourage you to pray those words, Lord, have your way. Because even when we don't know what our next step is going to look like or be, we can trust that God always knows what he's doing. This is Middays with LaDonna Alvarado. Glad to keep you company on this Tuesday. Here's Jeremy Camp with Again on Kinship Radio.

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1: Kinship Radio, thanks for joining me on the Midday Show. My name is LaDonna. And this last Saturday, my sister-in-law had her grad party. She's Derek's, my husband's youngest sibling. And so she just graduated high school. And towards the end of the party, which turned out to be fantastic, by the way, kudos to my in-laws, my mother-in-law whips out 5 high school diplomas, okay? She's kept all of her kids, like, hardcover booklets that have their high school diplomas inside. And she gave each child their diploma with pride and a lot of happy tears because she was a teen parent. She never got to graduate, much less have a graduation party. So this was a beautiful thing, you know, just watching a mother who sacrificed so much to raise a family and how she congratulated her children on accomplishing something that she wasn't able to. So, congrats to the graduating class of 2026 and to the parents, the caregivers, the support system that got them there. Kinship Radio.
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3: We all love our me time, but too much of it can leave us missing out on what really matters, like relationships. 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

0: 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It is 11:21. Definitely feeling like summer today. We're expecting highs in the 90s this afternoon. And what are you looking forward to, Chris, this summer season?
1: We love spending time with our grandchildren. The special things that we really enjoy doing are camping with them. And all of our kids and grandkids love camping. And we actually have attended grandparent camp at Twin Lakes Bible Camp, where one of our daughters and her husband work. So just investing in our grandkids that way spiritually, but yet having a blast and getting to do all the fun things when you're camping is a lot of fun.
0: No, yeah, that does sound like a blast. I pray that you have a blessed and safe summer with your grandkids. And you know what? Maybe one day I hope to do the same. This is Middays with LaDonna on Kinship Radio.

My sight is incomplete, and I made you look small. I've been staring at my problems for way too long. Realign where my hope is set.

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We just heard from John Reddick and No Fear. Well, checking in on our kinship forecast, we are seeing partly sunny skies this morning. Temperatures are ranging between 78 and 80 degrees already in northwestern Iowa and south central Minnesota. Later today, we're going to see highs hitting 90, and then in the evening, chance of rain

and thunderstorms. For tonight, showers are possible and we'll see lows near 65. Then for tomorrow, hot and humid once again with highs nearing 90. Thanks for choosing Kinship Radio.

0: 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With graduation season in full swing, you know, I can't help but wonder what is on the minds of the next generation. We heard from Caroline.
1: The thing on my mind most is probably what I want to do in the future. As a freshman in high school, it's just kind of hard what to decide. So I'm just kind of debating between different things.
0: You know, if there's one piece of advice, or at least a word of comfort that I would give to a young person, a teenager, or even someone who just graduated high school, is that, you know, it's okay to not have everything figured out. It's normal to not really know exactly what the future is going to be. 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

my mind. Kinship Radio, we just heard from Toby Mac, Heaven on My Mind. You know, talking about loss can be heavy, can be a difficult topic. It can wake up a lot of uncomfortable emotions. But remember that Jesus understands you better than anyone. Hebrews chapter 4, verse 15 says, "For we do not have a high priest who is unable to empathize with our weaknesses, but we have one who has been tempted in every way, just as we are, yet he did not sin." It's good to know that we can put our trust in someone so amazing. Someone who turns ashes into beauty. Someone who turns mourning to dancing. Someone who turns graves into gardens. Here's Elevation Worship on Kinship Radio.

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This is LaDonna Alvarado with the Midday Show. Thanks for spending a couple hours with me today, and I hope that you enjoy the rest of this afternoon. Remember to drink plenty of water. Try and beat the heat. We'll have a weather update ready for you right at noon. This has been Middays with LaDonna on Kinship Radio.

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3: The abortion industry claims that access to abortion somehow protects women from abuse by making it easier for them to leave abusive relationships. Like usual, the claims of the abortion industry could not be further from the truth. Evidence shows that abortion, especially chemical

0: abortion is a favorite tool of human traffickers and woman abusers. With these deadly drugs available by mail, with little to no medical oversight in place, many women have been poisoned against their will. Our friends at Charlotte Lozier Institute have documented that abortion is not an effective way to end violence, but rather it often perpetuates violence.
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2: 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It is right before 12:30, and as we check in on the forecast, we are seeing mostly sunny skies this afternoon. Temps are ranging between 81 and 83 across northwestern Iowa and south central Minnesota. We are expecting highs to hit 90 this afternoon, so try and beat the heat and stay hydrated. Coming up next is Alistair Begg's Truth for Life, and whenever you connect with them, be sure to let them know that you listen on Kinship Radio.

0: You ever wonder what will happen to your soul when you die? Today on Truth for Life, Alistair Begg explores what the Bible teaches about this. The answer should compel all of us to get serious about telling others about Jesus and sharing the gospel. So let's open our Bibles to the closing verses in John chapter 8.
1: There are only two ways to die. Or as probably the proper English would be, there are only two ways in which to die. Because in Jesus' death, the last enemy is destroyed. That's not 2 Corinthians 5, but it's 1 Corinthians 15 and 26. Yeah, for Jesus must reign until he has put all his enemies under his feet, and the last enemy to be destroyed is death. So, death is a defeated enemy. However, without a Savior, men and women will die in their sins. Now, you can turn back to John 8. In the previous discussion, or in the earlier part of the discussion, Jesus says to the group that are pushing in on him. Verse 21 of John 8. So he said to them again, I'm going away, and you will seek me, and you will die in your sin. Where I'm going, you cannot come. So the Jews said, will he kill himself? Since he says, where I'm going, you cannot come. He said to them, you're from below, I am from above. You are of this world. I am not of this world. I told you that you would die in your sins. For unless you believe that I am he, you will die in your sins. Death is not terminal. This afternoon I was reading the Times, and I came on an article about a Scottish politician who had been diagnosed with a brain tumor, but the headline was essentially, I'm not afraid to die. Now, I read the article carefully because I thought he was going to say, because I know that Jesus is the answer to death, he has triumphed over death. He didn't say that at all. Apparently, the man believes that when you're dead, it's all over. That's all death is. You just come to a crushing halt. You'll never know anything more about it. You don't need to worry about it at all. Now, if you're a Christian and if you're a Bible-believing Christian, somehow or another, if you end up in conversation with somebody like that, discussing these immense matters, you have to say, well, you know, Jesus actually doesn't speak in those terms. You ought to be afraid. The great consequence, says Jesus. See, people don't understand the consequences of their unbelief. They think, well, I can believe or not believe. I mean, I know you're very excited about it at church and so on, and you make you do all this stuff, but I don't really care. It doesn't really matter. Well, then we have to press on them and say it matters. It matters now, not only for now, but it matters for eternity. Because unless you believe, unless you trust in Christ, you will die in your sins. That's why I said this morning that we are essentially souls with bodies. You know, when you think about it, SOS, save our souls. What does that mean, save our souls? Well, an SOS, if you're in a lifeboat, is come and get me. It's me. It's not saying save a bit of me that is unidentifiable, that is spiritual, that is a strange entity. No, it's save me, save our souls. Because the essential nature of who and what we are is embodied. The separation of the soul and the body in death is temporary. It is not eternal. You get that? The separation of our soul from our bodies is temporary. It is not eternal. because there will be a reunion of our body and our soul that will be permanent. But at this point, no. The human body disintegrates for a time. The human soul does not. The Westminster Confession in section 32 is very helpful in this regard, and let me just quote it to you. Chapter 32 of the Westminster Confession and point 1. After death, the bodies of men and women, but it says men here, after death, the bodies of men decay and return to dust. But their souls, which neither die nor sleep, having an immortal existence, return immediately to God who gave them. Now you say, well, this is the Westminster Confession. We're not quoting the Bible here. Why are you doing that? Well, I can give you all of the scripture proofs that are under there, and if you go get the confession, you will see that they were there. For example, at the end of Ecclesiastes, although I don't know if they mentioned, yeah, they do, Ecclesiastes 12, where the soul has a destiny. That's what the writer is saying. The dust returns to the earth as it was, and the spirit returns to God who gave it. So the souls of the righteous are then made perfect in holiness and received into the highest heavens, where they behold the face of God in light and glory as they wait for the full redemption of their bodies. What does that mean? It means that their immaterial existence or their soul existence is one day going to be reunited with their bodies. It's an amazing thought. I mean, because I think every so often I think about it, and maybe you do too. I'm glad for the book of Job. I'm glad that Job at one point says, no matter what happens to me, I know that even if my skin should be obliterated, in my flesh I will see God. Well, I'm glad he said that because I want to know that too. But in the time being, waiting the full redemption of their bodies for the Christian, listen, the souls of the wicked are cast into hell, where they remain in torments and utter darkness as they are kept for the judgment of the great day. 2 Corinthians 5. That judgment that the believer need not fear, that will deal with stewardship, but not without eternal destiny. Kept for the judgment of the great day, Scripture recognizes no other place except these two for the souls which have been separated from their bodies. In other words, no purgatory. There is no little stopping off place where you can, get a kind of refit so that the things that you didn't quite manage in this life will be able to take care of there. It's quite an attractive proposition, depending on where you're coming from, but it's not a biblical proposition. Well, here is what we're dealing with. It's this, and Van Dixhorn, whose work on the Westminster Confession, and Chad came here and preached on the weekend that we had a couples conference, I recall. I wasn't here, but his work on this is very, very good, and I owe some of this to his insights. But what we're confronted with is something that we don't often ponder, and that is that a fully conscious part of every one of us never dies. A fully conscious part of every one of us never dies. It is, if you like, an immortal subsistence which continues to exist and is never annihilated. You say, well, how do we deal with this? Well, only in the period between death and resurrection does a human being exist temporarily as a soul without a body. You get this? In the period between death and the resurrection, a human being continues in an immaterial subsistence to exist as a soul without a body. Now, parenthetically, let me just say that ought to stop most of us talking in the 3 days after the funeral about Uncle Bob up there playing golf. Wherever you get that stuff from, you didn't get it from reading your Bible. It might make you feel better. It doesn't make me feel better at all. Of course, I don't have an Uncle Bob. But anyway, you understand. This is what is being made clear here. If you want an illustration of it, just look, for example, in the conversation that takes place between Jesus and the thief on the cross. Luke chapter 23. Oh, yeah, so the conversation is going on. The one thief rebuked him, and he says, you know, to the guy on the other side, don't you fear God? Don't you fear God? That's the fact. People don't fear God. Church is a kind of trivial exercise. Anybody mentions anything that's somehow threatening, says, oh, I need to go to a safe place. Don't you fear God, he says to his friend, since you're under the same sentence of condemnation. And we indeed justly, he says, for we're receiving the due reward of our deeds. But this man, he's done nothing wrong. And he said, Jesus, remember me when you come into your kingdom. And he said to him, truly, I say to you, today you will be with me in paradise. Now notice, you will be with me in paradise today. How does that work? Jesus is not speaking about an embodied existence. Because the body of the thief is going to be thrown in a pit. And the body of Jesus is going to be placed in a borrowed tomb. Jesus is speaking about the presence of their souls in heaven. And as that soul may be addressed as both a you and a me. Jesus does not say to him, he doesn't need to say to him, I'll meet your soul later today. No, I will meet you later today. So that immaterial subsistence, that usness, that soul, that spirit, that entity that is so obviously that animates us in our humanity and is so obviously not present in the experience of physical death, that then is going to be reunited, the redemption of the bodies on the day of resurrection. Now there's so many things that remain unknown to us. But we know this, that all people will in some sense live forever. Either in Christ, blessed are those who die in the Lord, as Revelation says, or in their sins. You see, loved ones, this is what makes this message so devastating, isn't it? What do we know? We know that what has been sown as perishable will be raised imperishable. Okay, I think I understand that. I know that it's going to be kind of the same, but it's actually going to be different. Like Jesus' resurrection body. Okay, I can understand that, but I'm not sure I fully grasp it. Nothing is told us about what age or stage anybody will be in eternity. It's one of the questions that people always ask. Will I be a wee boy? I died as a 10-year-old. Will I be a wee boy in heaven? I don't know. But I know this. It'll be better than anything you could ever have imagined. And that is the prospect for the believer. I continually retreat to Richard Baxter, in his hymn, you know, Lord, it belongs not to my care whether I live or die. And then he writes, my knowledge of that life is small. The eye of faith is dim. It is enough that Christ knows all and I shall be with him. I don't regard that as a cop-out. I regard that as the ultimate security. He will hold me fast. That's really about all I know. I got a picture on my phone just in the last 48 hours of a father with a little boy going down a ski slope. And the kid, as you've done this with your children, I'm sure, the child was just here. He basically could not escape from his father. It was a scary ride, but he held him fast the whole way. Death is a scary ride. The dissolution of our bodies may become in a moment. It may be in an OR ward. Who knows what it will be? But the security that is ours is in the promise of Jesus. If you heed my word, if you trust in me, if you believe in me, you won't actually face the terror of death. Remember when we spoke about this in John 5, we used the illustration of blinking. When you blink, you're blind for a moment. But nobody ever says they're blind. Sorry, I was blind there. They just said, sorry, I blinked. How many times do you blink in a day? 1,500 times? I don't know, 15,000 times. I blink far more than I would like to. So, but in a blink, in a moment, last breath here, the reality of the presence there. I think it is the unknownness of it that is the challenge. Certainly it is to me. I'd like to have it more buttoned down. I just wish there was a page that just laid it out. Why hasn't God given us that page? Because he wants us to rely entirely on what he said. And the challenge in living the Christian life for me is I'm tempted to rely on everything else. And it is a strange thing. It's a wonderful thing when we are inching closer to the reality of actually saying, I'm relying solely on you. I've got no particular way of explaining this. That's why Paul, incidentally, in Philippians, where he says, I don't know whether I should depart and be with Christ or stay and do the work that I'm called to do. He says, I'd actually rather go. What he's really saying is that he had to choose between embodied service or being in the presence of Jesus. So let's stop. Death is inescapable. Jesus has conquered it. There are two ways to die, either in our sins or in the Lord. I've been referring to this Revelation verse. I better just quote it, make sure it's there. And I heard a voice from heaven saying, write this, blessed are the dead who die in the Lord from now on. Blessed indeed, says the Spirit, that they may rest from their labors, for their deeds follow him. Jesus says, I want to tell you guys that if you refuse the only shelter that the God whom you claim to be your Father has provided, you will die in your sins. There is no other alternative. Either we die in Christ or we die in our sins. Remember when you took exams at school, you had that, what do you call that guy, the invigilator? I don't know, scary. So they gave you the thing, you sit down and the paper is like that. And then at the appointed hour, they say you can turn your paper over, you turn over, oh, well. Oh, no. Whew. And then you get a good stab at it, and then eventually you hear these words. Complete the sentence that you are presently writing and put your pen down. That's it. But actually, with exams, if you flunk it, you could have another crack at it. But in this test, no. Put down your pen. How did these Jews respond to Jesus? Well, we read on. They said, make him a king. Why don't we kill him? They killed him. That's why only God opens blind eyes and only God softens hard hearts. And if you believe tonight, it's a testimony to the loving compassion of Almighty God that he reaches down into our stubborn, resistant wills and convinces us of our need of a Savior. And when we know that, then everything doesn't just go smoothly. Everything doesn't then all fall into line. I'm not a fan of the people who got a kind of high ground view of death. Oh, it doesn't matter, you know, in Christ. Yes, it matters. Of course it matters. It matters dramatically, it matters. We sorrow, but not as those who have no hope. For if we believe that Jesus died and rose again, so he will bring with him those who have fallen asleep in him. Well, Lord Jones, when he would tackle things like this, he would say, you know, if I cannot allure you to trust in Christ, let me try and scare you. I want you to be in the kingdom. I want you to know the reality of a forgiven life. I want you to know your sins forgiven. I want you to be able to say, hallelujah, what a Savior.
0: 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Alistair returns shortly. As we learn about God's eternal plans and Jesus' power, even over death, it's clear that we're not here by chance. God made us and provides a way for us to live with him forever. Now, there are those who dispute this and assert that science somehow disproves God's existence. 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Again, the book is titled Can Science Explain Everything? 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
1: Father, we are on our earthly pilgrimage. Every breath we take is a gift from you. All our days are numbered. Our times are in your hands as we began the day. We don't know what a day brings, but we do know that you are the Lord of day and the Lord of night, that you have gone to immense lengths in order that we would not be lost, in order that we might be found, in order that we might be saved, in order that we might be secure in Christ. Lord, take away any props that we are using to keep us from casting ourselves entirely upon Christ. For we ask it in his name. Amen.
0: 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Who do you say Jesus is? Your answer will have eternal consequences. Tomorrow we'll consider the claims of Jesus. The Bible teaching of Alistair Begg is furnished by Truth for Life. 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
5: This is Franklin Graham. 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
11: 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And Neely, it's great to have you back with us.
12: It's a pleasure to be here. Thank you so much for having me on the show.
11: Neely, we get calls from folks who need clarification about the different kinds of debt repayment plans. So it would help to go over these in detail and explain how each works. Does that sound all right?
12: Sounds great. I'm ready.
11: Let's do it. All right. The one people ask the most about is debt consolidation. Sounds self-explanatory, but there's more to it, isn't there?
12: Absolutely. So debt consolidation loans are often appealing because your debts are rolled into one loan, which usually has an interest rate between 15 and 22%, depending on your credit score, and it allows you to keep your accounts open. It's attractive because it's a quick fix. However, it doesn't require changing your spending habits, which can potentially lead to doubling your debt in a hurry, making it a dangerous solution for many people. Proverbs 13:11 says, "Wealth gained hastily will dwindle, but whoever gathers little by little will increase it."
13: Yeah, let me just affirm that. I have talked to countless callers who go with the consolidation route. They call me back 6 months or a year later and say, guess what? The credit card debt is back, but now I have the consolidation loan on top of it. So changing the behavior is key. All right, Neely, another method for getting out of debt is what's called debt settlement. I'll go out on a limb and say that you're not a fan here either. Tell us about it.
12: Not a fan at all. So debt settlement companies use unethical practices because they're not transparent with the consequences and can be very misleading. Debt settlement companies require that you stop paying your creditors. So you destroy your credit, and it can be almost as damaging as a bankruptcy. The other thing you need to take into consideration is the amount that is written off is taxable income, and you will receive a 1099-C at the end of the tax year. But most importantly, creditors start seeking legal action after a year, give or take, of non-payment, which can result in a lien on your property in most states and potential wage garnishment. So as Christians, we are called to pay back our debts and take responsibility for our actions. Psalm 37:21 states, "The wicked borrows but does not pay back."
13: Yeah. All right. 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
13: Great to have you with us today on Faith and Finance. 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We've got the phone lines building. 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We'll begin in Tennessee today. Robert, go ahead.
16: I know you're not a big fan of annuities, but I've got a very diverse portfolio. Got about $1.3 million between IRAs and a 401k. Got about $200,000 I keep liquid. But my question is, when an annuity becomes due, if you never take out, it's a five-year annuity, you never make any withdrawals, you just let it keep rolling. If you roll that, when it matures completely in 5 years, and you roll that to another one, do you have to pay taxes on it when you roll it?
13: Yeah. The short answer is no. You typically do not owe taxes if you roll it directly into another qualifying annuity. So you move directly from one annuity to the other, and the IRS allows this without triggering taxes. And so your gains continue to grow tax deferred. The key rule is that it has to go insurance company to insurance company. It can't come to you first, even briefly. If they send you a check and you redeposit it, it becomes taxable, kind of like an IRA rollover. When would you owe taxes? Well, if you take the money out, withdraw it, or partially cash it out during the rollover. And remember, gains come out first and are taxed as ordinary income. You're going to want to watch any surrender charges. If you're still in the five-year surrender period, there may be fees. And just make sure you look at, is the new annuity actually better? Is it better guarantees? Are there lower fees? But bottom line is you should not have a taxable event if you do a 1035 exchange. And I hear you in that, although annuities aren't my first choice, especially as a sole investment or retirement strategy, as a part of a well-diversified portfolio where an annuity providing a guarantee, can be one piece of that, that can make a lot of sense.
16: Okay, well, I appreciate you taking my question.
13: Absolutely, Robert. Call anytime, sir. Lord bless you. Let's see. Louisa, go right ahead in Illinois.
17: Yes, my question is, I've been able to save enough to live for like the next 4 or 5 years. We don't have any debt. So my question is, should I just spend the money that I've been able to save to live for the next years before start pulling out of my retirement benefits? Or is better to leave those savings and start like pulling right now?
13: Yeah, it's a great question. I'm glad you have the flexibility to choose which would be the better path forward. Let me just understand what you have. How much savings have you built up?
17: It's around $300,000.
13: Okay, and that's just in a high-yield savings account, or where is it?
17: It is. It is like in a CD. Like, it's making a little bit of interest.
13: Okay,
17: yeah.
13: Great. And then what do you have in your retirement?
17: It's like around $5,000 per month that I will get.
13: And the longer you delay it, I would imagine the more you're going to get. Is that right?
17: Yes.
13: Okay. And we're not talking about Social Security. This is a retirement plan from work?
17: Mm-hmm.
13: Okay.
17: Mm-hmm.
13: Right.
17: Yeah.
13: And so Social Security would be in addition?
17: No, I will have not Social Security at all. No.
13: Oh, you will not have it? Okay.
17: No.
13: And are you still working now?
17: But I'm going to retire at the end of the school year.
13: Okay. And so once you retire, then the only thing you're going to have to depend on is the $5,000 a month and then whatever you do with the $300,000 in savings. Is that right?
17: Yes. Mm-hmm.
13: Okay. And what are your monthly bills going to be? Have you put your retirement budget together? What do you think you need?
17: Yes. It's around $2,000 per month.
13: $2,000. Got it. First of all, you're in a really strong position. But I would double check this because that sounds like a lot. But the bottom line is that increase is huge. I mean, if you're going to get an extra $12,000 a year every year you wait, that's a guaranteed lifelong increase. That's hard. It's going to be hard to replicate that kind of return safely anywhere else. And so if you were to delay 1 year, you need about $24,000 from savings to cover your expenses. In exchange, you get $12,000 more per year for the rest of your life. Your break even on that is 2 years. After that, you're ahead permanently. So I think this is the strategy. It's to use savings, the CDs, to cover living expenses for a period of time and delay taking the pension to increase the monthly benefit. Because again, you're converting the savings into a larger guaranteed income stream. And because your expenses are low, the $2,000 a month versus the $5,000 in income, and you have significant reserves, you're not stretching, you're just really optimizing. The only reason why you might not want to delay taking the retirement benefits is if you had a major health concerns, which could lead to a shorter life expectancy, or just a really strong desire to preserve your savings, or just because you want peace of mind to maximize the income. But maybe one middle ground is just to delay maybe 1 to 2 years, not any longer than that. So you get that boost in income, but then, you know, you stop any kind of continued withdrawal on the savings, still keep it working for you. But then, you know, you're living off of the retirement income that's now higher, maybe $7,000 a month instead of five. And you're putting, you know, maybe up to $5,000 a month back into savings because you don't need it. And you could rebuild your savings at that point. So I might consider waiting 1 to 2 years.
17: Okay. Okay. Yeah, sounds good. Thanks.
13: Okay. You're very welcome. Call anytime. Lord bless you, Louisa. To Safford, Arizona. Arnold, go ahead.
18: Yes, Rob. I'm concerned about taking from a traditional IRA, $575,000, putting it into a Roth, and being able to pay the taxes, you know, doing it in five splits for 5 years. And then after those 5 years, am I correct that I would not pay any money if I got interest on that money made from a traditional to a Roth?
13: That's correct, because once it's in the Roth, now it's growing tax-free, and you don't have any required minimums, so you wouldn't have to take anything out. I guess the only question would just be, are there other ways to get that money out without ever paying any tax? Because you're going to have a pretty steep tax bill, you know, adding $100,000 a year for the next 5 years, that would now be subject to federal and state income tax. So for instance, with the current giving that you're doing, what about, you know, if you're doing some charitable giving to your church or other ministries out of after-tax accounts, like from checking or savings, what if you replace that with money from your IRA through a qualified charitable distribution, and then, you know, you'd get that money out without ever paying tax on it? So that might be a way to take a portion of it to kind of earmark for your giving. And that way you're not, you know, putting as much through, you know, your federal tax return and state and having to pay tax on it. Does that make sense?
18: Yeah, I already looked into that quality charitable thing. But that's not, but my question was, after the 5 years that I left the money in there from switching it over from an IRA to a Roth, there would not be no more future taxes on that money. Is that correct?
13: That's correct. Yeah, because you would have already paid it. You've accommodated for the five-year rule, so that's important. You can't take it out. But as long as it's in there for 5 years and you've paid the tax, now that money is growing in whatever you invested in, whether it's earning interest in a brokered CD or it's in stocks and bonds or mutual funds or gold, whatever it is. Yeah, there's no tax to be paid on the gains from that point forward.
18: Okay, that's what you answered my question, because as long as I stay under it for the year, making that split, my Medicare don't go up either.
13: Ah, I see. Yeah, in the future. Now, it would, while you're recognizing that income, but you mean beyond the 5 years?
18: Right, beyond the 5 years.
13: Yeah. All right. Well, you listen, you're on it. It sounds like you've done a great job. I would confirm all this with your CPA. You just don't ever want to have any surprises here, but I sound like you're on the right track. So great question today. All right, a quick break and back with much more, including your questions. Call right now with a financial question, 800-525-7000. We'll be right back.
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11: Great to have you with us today on Faith and Finance. It's our final segment. We're taking your calls and questions today on anything financial, helping you apply the wisdom from God's Word, the principles and passages that we see on money. By the way, there's 2,300 of them to your financial decisions, very practically. And so if you have a question today, we actually do have some lines open now. We didn't earlier in the broadcast. So if you've got a call right now, you can get right through 800-525-7000. We'll probably have room for two or three more questions before we round out the broadcast today. All right, back to the phones. We go to Indianapolis. Brent, go ahead.
1: Hello. Very good to be on your program.
11: Thank you.
1: I have a service contract with a HVA company after having installed a furnace and air conditioner in December of 25. And I have the manufacturer's warranty of 10 years on compressor, condenser, and evaporator. And this service contract is a 10-year plus warranty, and under that is 1-year money-back guarantee, 3-year lemon guarantee, and 3-year performance guarantee, and then 10-year on parts and warranty or labor warranty. So I'm wondering, is that contract, the service contract, is that worth keeping, or should I not have that?
11: Yeah, and it's $592, you said?
1: It's $41 a month.
11: Okay, so about $500 a year. And does that cover annual maintenance visits?
1: It covers spring and fall maintenance visits.
11: Yeah, yeah, got it.
1: But
11: okay.
1: The thing about it is when they still charge a service charge when they come out. So
11: oh, really?
1: It's kind of, yeah.
11: Yeah, yeah. Well, I mean, I think you've kind of answered your own question there. I mean, I think with a brand new system under warranty, especially if the service contract still has service visits that you've got to pay for out of pocket, you know, I was going to say if maybe an annual maintenance visit was even $100 a year, you know, that's $200 a year, which brings your $492 down to $292. And so you're paying for zero hassle and peace of mind. But if you've got labor and parts covered, it just seems like you'd be far better off taking that $500 a year, putting it in savings. And, you know, once you build that up to, you know, even $1,000, I think you just reclaim that in your budget and just rely on that manufacturer 10-year parts and labor plus the lemon, you know, on top of that, which if that's the case, you're going to know it before that year's up. I mean, it just seems like that's an unnecessary expense at this point and a pretty significant one at that.
1: Yeah, I agree. And I'm very thankful for your program. And thank you so much for taking the time to take my call.
11: I'm happy to do it, Brent. Call anytime, sir. And thanks for being on the program. Down to Florida, Margo, go ahead.
21: Hi.
11: Hi there.
21: I'm really appreciate your program. I wanted to say I've been at my job, my current job, for 44 years, and I'm going part-time this current week, actually. And I am going to be retiring, but I'm going to stay part-time until August. But I have a 401k, and I believe I can just roll over a portion of it until August so that I can take a distribution in order to supplement Social Security, because I just started Social Security. I'm 65.
11: Okay. Yeah. So are you wondering, should you leave it there or roll it out?
21: Yeah. Should I just take perhaps it's about 500,000. So should I take like 100,000 and roll just a portion of it over now so that I can take distributions, or should I am contributing to it still. So I don't want to close. I don't want to take all of it.
11: Okay.
21: And put it in the IRA.
11: Yeah. And you said you're going to go part-time, and when do you plan to fully retire and separate from service completely?
21: In August of this year.
11: Okay. Yeah, and so what I would probably do is, you know, just wait until that point. The IRA that you have that you could roll it into, who's managing that currently?
21: Empower. And okay. Yeah, that was the next question. Should I use Empower to roll it over with, or should I pick a Fidelity, Vanguard, or something like Schwab?
11: Well, I think the key question is less about the custodian. I mean, you certainly want to pick one that's respected and
13: not going to charge you unnecessary fees, but it's really about the money management. Who is actually going to pick the investments, especially with a $500,000 plus portfolio? That's a lot of money that you've accumulated. Are you wanting to pick those investments yourself, or do you want to have somebody do that for you?
21: Absolutely not. I want someone okay. to do it for me.
13: Yeah, and I would encourage you to head that direction. So, you know, what I would probably do is head to findacka.com. There's some wonderful certified Kingdom advisors, you know, that are likely in your area there in Florida. Go ahead and start interviewing. I'd probably leave the whole 401k where it is until you fully separate from service. Between now and August, make your decision on who is that advisor you're going to work with, where you've got a good rapport and you feel like you're a good fit for his or her practice, and you know, you understand how they're going to manage it and how often you're going to meet and communicate and all those things, how they get paid. And then once you've made that decision, once you separate from service, I'd roll the whole thing over, and they can coordinate the monthly checks that are coming out of the, you know, 401k versus now the IRA to make sure you've got the spending money you need. Maybe you take 2 months worth the month before you roll it over or something, just so there's not a disruption. And then at that point, the advisor would take over in managing that $500,000. But I don't see any need to go ahead and get it out of there, especially if you haven't selected the advisor that's ultimately going to be making the decisions.
21: Oh, I think I was going to take some out because I needed a distribution now to supplement Social Security and my part-time.
13: Yeah, got it. But I would just do that from the 401k and just leave it all there. Take whatever you need on a monthly basis from the 401k to supplement your income, and then make sure you get enough so that if you have a couple of weeks disruption as you're transferring it over to that new IRA with the new advisor who's going to manage it, I would just do all of that rollover, the full 401k, once you separate from service after August.
21: Oh, okay.
13: Yeah. Yeah. I don't see any need to do a partial rollover at this point, especially if you haven't landed on who's going to manage it. Leave it where it is. Take the distributions as you need them, whatever amount you need. Go ahead and start interviewing and making that selection on the advisor. And then once you make that selection, then as soon as you retire completely, we roll it over to that new IRA, 100% of the portfolio. We close out the 401k, and now you're taking your monthly distributions from the IRA at that point.
21: Okay. All right. Well, thank you very much. I appreciate your help.
13: You are so welcome, Margo. Call anytime. Again, that website, findacka.com. Folks, that's going to do it for us. Big thanks to my team today, the amazing men and women that serve this program each day and make me sound a lot better than I am. Josh, Tahira, Taylor, Omar, and everybody here at FaithFi, including our content team, our marketing team, station relations, all the various functions that are behind the scenes that you don't experience every day. 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Bye-bye.
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1: I'm Ruth Kramer with Mission Network News. For many Muslims around the world, Eid al-Adha begins tonight. The holiday commemorates Abraham's willingness to sacrifice his son in obedience to God. But for Christians, it's a unique opportunity for gospel conversations with Muslims.
2: So in this holiday, they give, you know, like a sacrifice for their sins and remind us with the real sacrifice, you know, Jesus.
1: Salim Shalash is a pastor at Home of Jesus the King Church, a partner of Beit Hillel Congregation in Nazareth, Israel. He's encouraging you to invite Muslims to investigate who Isa, or Jesus, really is.
2: Who is this prophet? Who is this one that he will judge? Who is this one that he can create life? Who is this one that he can raise dead people?
1: Pray for boldness to speak to Muslims about Jesus. And as summer comes around the corner in the United States, Helen Williams of World Missionary Press encourages believers to look for evangelism opportunities.
3: This is a season when people are out, they're about, they're not maybe as wound up in details of life as at other times of year. And so they're open to receiving the word. It's just a matter of being out there.
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3: It's just having your eyes and your heart open. 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
1: 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I'm Ruth Kramer.
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5: This is Kinship Radio. It's right before 1:30, and as we check in with the forecast, we are seeing mostly sunny skies. It's feeling hot this afternoon, no doubt. Temperatures are right around 84 for Mankato, Fort Dodge, and the Twin Cities. A little bit warmer with temps around 87 in Rochester. Later this evening, there is a small chance of showers and scattered thunderstorms. 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
6: And there's a warning here that is very important for us today. And that is, Jesus is warning us about the danger of an empty profession. In other words, saying yes to God is of no value if you do not do what He says.
7: Welcome to Open the Bible with Pastor Colin Smith. And Colin, unfortunately, I think we might be talking about a lot of people here who have made some sort of profession of faith. They say, yeah, I believe in Jesus, but their walk does not match their talk.
8: Yeah, and Jesus told a story specifically about this, a man who has two sons. This isn't the prodigal son. Everyone knows that story. This
7: right.
8: is a different story. Jesus says, a man has two sons. One says, I'll work in your field, and then he doesn't do it. The other says, I won't work in your field, and then he does do it. And Jesus says, well, now which one did the will of the Father?
7: Yeah.
8: Well, he's drawing attention to the fact it's one thing to talk. It's another thing to actually walk the walk and do the work and to follow the commands of Christ.
7: You know, as someone continues to listen to this message today, they may recognize a little bit of that in themselves. And for the person who says, okay, that is me. I've made the profession, but my walk does not match my talk.

0: then what?
1: That's where the call to repentance comes in. And this whole series that we're airing on the program just now is about repentance, which is the hidden path to a transformed life. And at its heart, repentance is about turning from all that we know that is wrong and offering all that we can of ourselves to all that we know of Christ. And that's an ongoing process in the Christian life. And simply to talk and not to be pursuing that path is what the Bible would call hypocrisy. That's not where anyone wants to be. You do not want to stand before God and to know that you have been a hypocrite. So if you are in the place of professing faith but not following hard after Jesus Christ, then today God calls you to repent. He invites you to follow him in a new way. And by the power of the Holy Spirit, he makes that possible. So, Steve, we're talking about the very heart of the gospel here, and it's of huge importance.
0: Well, we're going to continue to look at that in the book of Matthew, chapter 21, as we begin the message, Finding the Hidden Path to a Transformed Life.
2: We're going to look today at the teaching of Jesus about repentance, learning not only what it is, but also how you can pursue it. And I hope that this series, perhaps above everything else, has been helpful in enabling us to see that repentance is something positive that we would desire and even that we would pursue. It is the hidden path to a transformed life. It is a very wonderful thing. It is indeed one of the blessings that is promised by the gospel. Indeed, Peter the Apostle speaks in the book of Acts about repentance as a gift, something to be celebrated. Acts chapter 5 and verse 31, he says, Jesus is exalted that he might give repentance to Israel. It's a wonderful thing. And in Acts and chapter 11 and verse 18, where Peter reports what happened in the house of Cornelius, those who heard it responded with great joy, and they said, well, God has granted repentance even to the Gentiles. So repentance is always something positive in the New Testament. It is therefore something to be desired, something to be sought, and something to be pursued, the hidden path to a transformed life that is found in Jesus Christ. Now, I think this is very important because many of us instinctively think of repentance in purely negative terms, like driving school, you know? You get a ticket for speeding, and then you go to driving school as a kind of penance. You sit there for 4 hours thinking that you can hardly afford this time and how humiliating it all is. And driving school is something that you would desperately want to avoid. Nobody in their right mind actually wants to go. But it is something you have to do as a kind of discipline if you have broken the law and you've been caught, and it's intended to kind of sober you up by focusing you on the fact you really have done wrong, and by taking it in with some degree of inconvenience and embarrassment, hopefully you're going to improve and learn your lesson and not do the same thing again. I well remember Memorial Day a couple of years ago, beautiful day, blistering hot, and our family enjoyed a delightful time together, except for our younger son, David, who said that he needed to earn some money and so went to work landscaping on this blistering hot day for someone who had hired him. He was off early in the morning, didn't come back until 7 in the evening, and I could tell as he walked in that all was not well. How was your day? I said, not good. I got a ticket on the way home. He had worked all day and earned $100 and got fined $110 driving back home. And he said, and now, Dad, I've got to do a half day at driving school and that'll cost me another half day of work. He was really miserable. By the way, if you're wondering how I know so much about driving school, it is because I, too, have been there. And it really is miserable. You're with a group of people, none of whom want to be there, all kind of shuffling into the room, trying not to be noticed, and I was certainly in that mode. And halfway through the morning, when we got to the coffee break, sure enough, it happened. A lady came straight across the room, right to me. You're Pastor Colin, aren't you? I didn't expect to see you here. Driving school is penance. It is a miserable business. It is a way of making sure that you know that you have done wrong, and the sheer misery of it hopefully will restrain you from driving too fast in the future. Now, repentance obviously is something entirely different, right? If it is something positive and to be pursued, if it is something over which there is joy in heaven and therefore there must be joy for you, it obviously is something completely different. And if you've got these two things confused, you'll never understand the meaning of repentance in the Bible. We've been learning that it's a wonderful thing. In J.I. Packer's words, it is turning from as much as you know of your sin to give as much as you know of yourself to as much as you know of your God. It is a lifelong process of change from the inside out by which you are moved from one degree of glory to another, increasingly conformed to the likeness of Christ. That is why there is joy in it for heaven, and therefore there is joy in it for you. So I hope that we're beginning to frame a whole different view of repentance, a gift to be desired, and a path to be pursued. Now, today we're going to look at the teaching of Jesus together with regards to this great subject. Our Lord, as you know, taught many things in parables, stories that gave shafts of light for those who had eyes to see. And one of the parables of Jesus was given very specifically to teach us about this business of repentance. And you find it in Matthew chapter 21 and beginning at verse 28. Notice that in the NIV, it is called the parable of the two sons. Now, Jesus, of course, told two different stories about two sons. And the better known story is the parable of the prodigal son, which was read for us from Luke chapter 15, and we will touch on that a little later this morning. But we start with this story in Matthew and chapter 21, where Jesus speaks specifically about repentance. Hope you have it open in front of you. "What do you think?" Jesus says. "There was a man who had two sons. He went to the first and said, 'Son, go and work today in the vineyard.' 'I will not,' he answered. But later he changed his mind." Now, literally, the word there is repented. Later he repented. He changed his mind and went. "Then the father went to the other son and said the same thing. And he answered, 'I will, sir.' But he did not go." Now, Jesus asks, verse 31, "Which of the two did what his father wanted?" "The first," they answered. And Jesus said to them, "I tell you the truth, the tax collectors and the prostitutes," that is, people who would be perceived to be miles away from God and the things of God, "these people are entering the kingdom of God ahead of you," Jesus says. "For John came to you to show you the way of righteousness, and you did not believe him, but the tax collectors and the prostitutes did. And even after you saw this, you did not repent and believe him." So this is clearly a story, a parable of Jesus dedicated to explaining the subject of repentance. He's telling us what it is, and he is telling us how it happens. Now let's begin with the second son, verse 30. "The father says to him, 'Go and work in my vineyard.' And the second son says, 'I will, sir.'" Now, this is impressive. The boy's response is immediate and positive. "I will." And notice how polite he is. He even calls his father, sir. "Yes, sir. I will go and work in your vineyard." Now, I think anyone who saw this clean-cut lad would have been very impressed with him. He's the sort of boy about whom old ladies would say, "Oh, he's such a nice lad. Such a good boy. He respects his father. He's always willing to help and to work. Any father would be proud to have a son like that. Go work in my vineyard. I will, sir. But now Jesus punctures the balloon in five simple words. But he did not go. He didn't go. The second son said he would go. He intended to go, but he did not go.
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2: The second son said he would go. He intended to go, but he did not go. And there's a warning here that is very important for us today. And that is, Jesus is warning us about the danger of an empty profession. In other words, saying yes to God is of no value if you do not do what he says. That's the point that Jesus is making in this parable. What this lad said was great, it was very impressive, but what he did not match the profession that he made. And Jesus' question is quite devastating here. Which son did what the father wanted? And obviously, it was not the second son. Jesus is making the point that what matters is not so much what you say, but what matters is what you do. Now, this is a consistent theme in the teaching of the Lord Jesus in the Gospels. Matthew chapter 7 and verse 21, it's at its clearest. Jesus said, "Not everyone who says to me, Lord, Lord." You know, the interesting thing is that that word, Lord, Lord, it's sir, sir. It's the same word as is used in the parable here, kurie. Not everyone who says to me, sir, sir, will enter the kingdom of heaven. But only he who does the will of my Father who is in heaven. So entrance into heaven isn't a matter of simply saying that you're going to follow the Lord's way. It is a matter of actually following the Lord's way. That is what Jesus is saying in Matthew chapter 7 and verse 21. In other words, the Bible gives no assurance whatsoever for a person who professes faith but does not follow the will of the Father. The Bible gives no assurance to the second son who says, "I will, sir," to God, but does not follow through on what he has said. In other words, you cannot be saved by empty words or by good intentions. The second son said he would go. No doubt he intended to go, but he did not go. He did not do what the father wanted. Now, what we're learning here is very important, and it's especially important in evangelicalism today. If you profess faith, but knowingly continue in sin, you have no reason to believe that you are a true Christian. You are in the same position as the second son, who said, "I will, sir," but did not do what his father wanted. And the teaching of Jesus is very clear here and throughout the Gospels, Matthew chapter 7, verse 21 particularly, saying yes to God is of no value if it does not lead you to do what he commands. Not everyone who says to me, "Sir, sir," I will, sir, will enter the kingdom of heaven, but only he who does the will of my Father who is in heaven. Now, the Bible speaks very clearly by way of warning to the person, usually the religious person who professes faith, you know, who made a decision, who went forward at a meeting, who was part of a youth group, who reckons him or herself to be a Christian, but really continues in sin. And what the Bible says to such a person is simply this: if you live according to the sinful nature, you will die. Romans chapter 8 and verse 13. Where did we get the idea that if you say yes to Jesus, you are eternally secure, even though you show no evidence of pursuing a life that is pleasing to God? You certainly do not find that anywhere in the Bible. The mark of a true Christian in the Scripture is that he or she walks in repentance and in faith. That's a growing thing. It's never perfectly nor completely done. By the very nature of the fact that it's progressive, it's never complete. It's not that we see everything, but that we're on the path of turning from as much as we know of sin, to give as much as we know of self, to as much as we know of God. Now, that's authentic Christianity. And it's been cheapened in our time, to the point where many people think that if you put up your hand and have said a prayer, if you say, "I will, sir," that that's all that it is, which is patently unbiblical and clearly so in the teaching of Jesus himself. So there is a warning here that we need to hear, lest there be church folks who complacently assume that all is well, when in fact there is no evidence for thinking that all is well. I was 17 years old when I sat in a convention in England listening to Dr. Alan Redpath, preached powerfully. Now, I still remember the impact of what he said. If you have an unchanged life, you have an unsaved soul. Period. And I remember thinking as a 17-year-old, so this is not just words. It's serious. It really is about doing the will of the Father. Where in the Bible do we find the idea that a man can be saved without it making any difference to his life? It is not there. It's not the gospel. Gospel's well expressed right throughout the whole scripture. Let me give it to you from Isaiah the prophet, chapter 55 and verses 6 and 7. Seek the Lord while he may be found. Call upon him while he is near. Let the wicked forsake his way and the evil man his thoughts. Let him turn to the Lord and he will have mercy on him. You see that? Let the wicked forsake his way and the evil man his thoughts. There's a forsaking, a leaving, a decisive turning, and in this way we turn to the Lord who will have mercy upon us. In other words, Isaiah is saying, the whole gospel is saying, that if we are going to turn to the Lord, what that means is that we have to forsake wickedness. If we are going to receive mercy, then we have to turn from evil thoughts. You cannot pursue evil thoughts and turn to the Lord at the same time. You cannot hold what God calls wicked and receive mercy at the same time. God has never promised to forgive one sin that you are not willing to forsake. You say, well, I can think of some sins I've fallen into many times. Yeah, well, are you willing to forsake it now? Are you in the spirit that says, Lord, have mercy upon me and create in me a clean heart? Or are you one who comes and says, forgive me, and I have every intention of doing it again? Let the wicked forsake his way. You feel the power of that word, forsake. And the evil man his thoughts. Let him turn to the Lord and have mercy upon him. I've got to forsake this unbelieving. and turn to the Lord, and he will have mercy upon him. Now, there's a warning here, isn't there? There's a warning that comes from the second son. A warning about the central importance of repentance in the Christian life. A warning that what Jesus is about is not the business of words only, but of changing our lives. That's what the gospel is.
0: A great reminder from Pastor Colin today. It's not what you say that really matters, but what you do. Just a great look at that second son. Where you're listening to Open the Bible and a message called Finding the Hidden Path to a Transformed Life. We're going to continue this message next time. I know that some of us may feel like we want to change, but we struggle with the same sins over and over and over again. You don't know how to change. Well, real and lasting change can happen in your life. And that's what we're studying in our series, Repentance, the Hidden Path to a Transformed Life. And if you want to get a copy of today's message or the entire series for yourself, ask about repentance when you call us at 1-877-OPEN-365. 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
1: Well, the Bible speaks to us repeatedly about the central importance of faith and of hope and of love. At the end of 1 Corinthians 13, Paul speaks about everything else is going to pass away, but these things are going to remain, faith, hope, and love. So they're of central importance, and of course they speak to the needs of our world today. I mean, we're living in days where so many people experience fear and a sense of gloom, and where there's so much conflict, we need faith, hope, and love. And so Grow in Faith is actually the first of a series of three books that are coming out beginning this month and then in the 2 months that follow. Really excited and grateful for the opportunity to do this. If God's people can grow in faith, grow in hope, and grow in love, then the world is going to see something distinct about us that is very powerfully attractive. And so I hope that these books are going to be a means of God's blessing and encouragement to many. 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

0: 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It's a hot and humid afternoon. Temperatures are right around 85 in Fort Dodge and Mankato, 86 in the Twin Cities, and up to 88 in Rochester. For this evening and tonight, chance of rain and thunderstorms. 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
2: The Bible says God takes a hold of our hearts, and all of a sudden now we don't have these hypocritical desires anymore, where I want for me, but I'm not willing to give, or I'm making a limit that says, well, what's in it for me? God does something in our hearts. Who gives without any thought of receiving? Only someone who's reflecting the attributes of God.

0: And welcome to Focal Point with author and pastor Mike Fabares. I'm Dave Drewy. You know, athletes often search for the motivation to overcome exhaustion and earn a win. Likewise, when Christians get tired, we also need that inner incentive to put one step in front of the other in our walk of faith. So where can we find the motivation to keep going? Well, today Pastor Mike points out a biblical place of inspiration, ourselves. Hebrews chapter 10 explains how to be motivated by earlier days of devotion.
1: It's interesting that in Hebrews chapter 10, before we get to Hebrews chapter 11, which is full of great examples of the Christian life, he starts in speaking of examples, and he says, you know what, you really can serve as your own role model. Hebrews chapter 10, if you have your Bibles, open up and see this interesting take on role models in the Scripture that says really what you need to learn to do, at least in part, is learn to mimic yourself, at least the highlights and victories of your Christian life. And it will be a motivation for future growth. Look at it, verse number 33. You were publicly exposed to insult and persecution. The early church often was pulled out as followers of the way and of Jesus and this whole sect that they called it, and they were made fun of. They were ridiculed. And he says, you went through that. And not only did you go through it, there were times when you didn't just have to endure it. You willingly stepped out of the crowd and you stood side by side with those who were so treated. The point is, you have had victories that should convince you that you are someone who knows what it is to have those victories, to show the expression and fruit of God in your life. And you know what? Build on that. Remember your past. And what's the whole point of it being here? So that you can keep moving forward. Verse 22, to draw near to God. That's the point. He says, remember those earlier days. Now, what about them? Well, here's the first thing he says. After you'd received the light. That's how the NIV translates it. After you receive the light. Now, I understand that's a total metaphor. Our minds were darkened before we came to Christ. And then Christ did something to our minds that could be rightly addressed as being enlightened. Something changed there. Well, what happened? Verse 32, Hebrews 10. When that had happened, you were new in that new mind. You had that new responsiveness to God. Here's one thing that was going on in your life. When the suffering came, you stood your ground. That's a different kind of strength. It's a strength that doesn't pull back when the going gets tough. It's what we call in Scripture, and if you're familiar with this word, jot it down. It's this thing we call hupomene. Do you remember that word? Hupomene. And if you want a word, what does that mean? Just put this underneath it, stick-to-itiveness. It's that great picture of standing your ground. And if it costs me to adhere to the word, guess what? I guess it's going to cost me. I've got the ability to stick with it even when the truth costs me pain. See, and that's hupomene. And now, here's the contrast. Before I was a Christian, you know what? If anything that was true or virtuous cost me, I backed off from it. But then I became a Christian and God worked something in my heart. He gave me the ability to stand there in the face of difficulty and not move. And now the question is, how's it going now? Still got that kind of zeal, that ardent passion? That is the picture. Look back and see it, and let's recapture that. Live there and build on that and move forward. You want to draw near to God, don't say you can't do it. You've done it. Your mind, God's changed it. Your strength, He's changed it. Your courage, He's changed it. Hebrews chapter 34, let's look at that first phrase. Not only were you someone who could stand up under the pressure, you had courage to step out of the crowd and stand by those who were so treated. Look at verse 34, key word, you sympathized with those in prison. Let's just stop there. You sympathize. Key word, you sympathized with those in prison. That is a transliteration of the Greek New Testament. It's not a translation. It's not a different word. It's the same word. It's just letter for letter, not thought for thought. Feeling. You felt the same as they did. You weren't in prison, but you felt like you were. Your heart went out for them. You had more than a sympathy in English. We need that extra word to kind of show us what Greek sympathy was. We had an empathy. God wants us to be empathetic as Christians. And well, I don't know, I'm not very empathetic. No, wait. If you're a Christian, you know how God changed that category of your life. Your life changed. Before you were a Christian, you're right, you didn't have much sympathy. Let me try to illustrate it for you. You can jot the references down, we won't turn there. But how about two passages that represent two parables? Matthew chapter 25 and Matthew chapter 18. Matthew chapter 25, Jesus tells the parable of the sheep and the goats. Do you remember that one? The sheep and the, he divides there, for eschatology is right, at the end of the tribulation. He's dividing those people and he's saying, listen, one of the main things he's saying divided you as Christian and non-Christian, no matter how much you wanted to say you were saved or a Christian, here's the difference. You had empathy, the sheep, and goats, you didn't have empathy. And the illustrations he gives is, when I was in prison, and they're going, when were you in prison? We didn't see you. If you've done it to the least of these, my brothers, you've done it unto me. That's from Matthew chapter 25, right? The point is, when the other Christian was in prison and you cared so much, you went over there and you visited them. It was like you did it unto me, and you showed you had empathy that was supernaturally born in your heart. And you know what? When your brother was without food and didn't have food, you fed him. And you know, when your brother didn't have clothes, you went and got your credit card out and you bought them clothes and you did it. Your empathy went that far. But you know what? Then he turns to the goats and he says, you guys didn't have empathy. You heard someone is in prison. You go, yeah, pray for him. You know, and that was it. And somebody was hungry. You say, yeah, that's fine. But, you know, the brother can fend for him. So somebody needed clothes. Yeah, whatever. My budget's tight. I can't do that. The line that distinguished was a desire that they would have for themselves if they were in prison, if they were hungry, or if they were without clothes, but they didn't extend that to other people because it wasn't close enough to them. Oh, they would have done it for their family or for their kids or their parents, but they're not doing it for people when there's really no reciprocation. There's no reciprocity. There's no quid pro quo. There's no, yeah, you know what, if I do that for that person, I feel good because there's a lot of comeback on it. See? Same thing, what did I say, the other one? Matthew chapter 18, is that what I said? That's the parable of the unmerciful servant. That's when the parable is told. Jesus says, the master forgives the servant a ton of money. And actually, the monetary equivalents are absolutely outrageous. It's like millions and millions of dollars he owed his master. It's almost comical. And he comes and he says, I can't pay it back. And the master says, well, okay then, fine. I forgive you, zero. You owe me nothing. That's a good day, right? And he goes out, the unmerciful servant, the hypocritical servant. What does he do? He finds his fellow servant who owes him a few bucks, a couple denarii, a couple days' wage. And because he can't pay him back, he will not forgive him. And instead, he throws him in prison. Remember that story? And then what happens? That servant is brought to the master. He has to give an account to the master. And the master says, because you weren't empathetic, that's not the word he uses, but because you were unmerciful, you didn't care about your fellow servant. You wanted grace, but you weren't willing to give it. Stuff you wanted for yourself, you weren't willing to extend. Because of that, you are going to be thrown in and tortured, Jesus uses the word, and you will pay back every cent. There's no forgiveness for that person. And then he says this, he wraps it, if you're not willing to forgive your brother, he says, then God in heaven won't forgive you. What's the point? Forgiveness comes to real Christians, and real Christians have an empathy in their heart to do to others what they want done for themselves, even if there's no payback. Let's try and compare these two. This is what I'm trying to say. The limit for us in our empathy as non-Christians, generally speaking, is I ask this question, what's in it for me? And as non-Christians, that's about the extent of my empathy. If I think that the equation equals out to make it profitable, then I'll say, okay. And though we might be empathetic, it's because, well, it made me feel that good, or they might be able to see that I'm a great guy and my reputation might be, whatever it is, there's something coming back. And the Bible says God takes a hold of our hearts. And all of a sudden now, we don't have these hypocritical desires anymore where I want for me, but I'm not willing to give, or I'm making a limit that says, well, what's in it for me? God does something in our hearts to where when we hear that someone's in prison, it doesn't matter. If they're a brother in Christ, I don't care if I get anything out of it. I will invest in that stock, even if I know the stock is a loser. And who's going to do that? Only a regenerate heart. Who gives without any thought of receiving? Only someone who's reflecting the attributes of God. And isn't that exactly what Jesus said on the Sermon on the Mount? He said, you will be sons of your Father in heaven if you are willing to send out and give without any reference to getting back. Tax collectors and sinners, oh, they always give as long as there's something coming back. But the empathy of our heart usually stopped there. But you know what? When God does a work in your heart, your empathy goes even further. You have what we often call a selfless concern for others. And if you're a real Christian, there have been times in your Christian life where your empathy has extended without any thought of what you might get back. As a matter of fact, when your mind said, I'm going to actually get nothing back from this. And these people had sympathy for people like that in the early church. And you know what? They did it anyway. And the Bible says, you know what? Think back. You've done it. And every Christian should get up here to the mic and be able to say, yeah, you know what? There were times when I just selflessly gave of myself and I went and it didn't matter what I got back. Now, that may not be the general action of your life today, but Jesus would say, remember the height from which you've fallen and do the deeds you did at first. See, that's the challenge. You are your best role model right now. If you analyze the victories in your Christian life, man, look back and say, I know I can do it, and I can build on that, and I can go even further, draw near to God. Let's make it better. Let's go to the next section, middle of verse 34. Hebrews chapter 10, verse 34. Not only did you sympathize with those in prison, but you joyfully accepted the confiscation of your property, and that is absolutely nutty and insane, right? Think about that. Nobody, if I said, hey, you know what, your SUV is getting towed away right now in the parking lot, nobody's going to go, oh, praise the Lord, you know? You're going to be torqued, right? That's the natural response. Negative stuff, negative emotion. That's how it works, see? But there's something going on in this text, obviously. It's not just bad stuff happening to you. It's the understanding of something larger, of God doing a larger work and even a larger reward. Verse 34, more on that in a second, the bottom of verse 34. But the point is, because of their Christian life, here was probably Claudius, the Roman emperor. They weren't yet being slaughtered yet. According to chapter 12, they hadn't yet shed blood for the cause of Christ. And that would have happened under Nero or Diocletian, but probably under Claudius' reign, where they're just confiscating their stuff. They were making fun of them. They were publicly ridiculing them and throwing pastors in prison. And that was happening to this church. And they said, you know, when they came for your stuff and said, oh, you're a Christian, huh? Fine then, you know, all Christians today, new law in the city, every Christian's got to turn in their donkeys and camels. You can't have them anymore. See, they just hate. They were jeering. They were persecuting them. And you know what the Christians were doing in the early church? When they hit that suffering for the sake of their commitment to Christ, they were saying, I can find joy in that. That's okay. You can take that. That's fine. That's not going to bum me out. I'm going to have a negative thing happen to me, and I'm going to know that the hand of God, the providence of God, the principles of God are going to govern that. And you know what? In my heart, I can find joy there. Non-Christians? Nah, it's not how it works. When negative things happen, negative emotions. Let's talk about your attitude, because that's what that is, right? It's my attitude. My attitude. Non-Christian attitude, here it comes. Ready? We easily give way to negativity. It's not hard to knock us off the block, right? You may be having a great attitude as a non-Christian, but all it takes is a few negative things, and all of a sudden now we're negative. That's how it happens. But I'm thinking about two primary negative responses in Scripture that non-Christians are distinct from Christians. One is whining and complaining, okay? There were people that were redeemed out of Egypt who had the right heart before God, and when big challenges or trials or troubles came their way, they said, that's okay. We got God. We're going to make it. Remember Caleb and Joshua coming back? They had spied out the land, and they said, yeah, they're big, but that's all right. We're going to take them. God's with us. It's okay. Big perspective. And the other group, well, they're really big, and I'm really going to hurt us, and I can't do it. God, why are we here? Let's go back to Egypt. And the others were going, you know, it's okay. God's taking care of us. Look, pillar by day, you know, fire at night, and no problem. The cloud, the pillar, it's okay. Manna, look at the lawn. Every morning, God's providing for us. Good attitudes. But a lot of them were like, I'm just tired. I was just Egypt. We had so much stuff to eat. Now I got to eat this manna every day. I don't know. They couldn't see the common grace of God, the guiding of God. They had negative emotions. They were whiners and complainers. Didn't take much to push them into that. And how about the other one, the big negative and dangerous emotion in Scripture, anger. Think about that. Didn't take much to take an unregenerate heart and knock it into anger. Even when there's a chance to do the right thing and fix it, they're stuck in that trap. I think of Genesis 4 and Cain and Abel. Remember that? But here is Cain. He does the wrong thing, whatever it is. He brings the wrong thing, the wrong heart, and he's mad. He's crestfallen. He's downcast. And God, it says in Genesis 4, says to Cain, do you remember what he says to Cain? He says, why are you downcast? Why are you angry? He says, do right, and won't you be accepted? Fix it. That's all. You don't have to be mad. Let's just fix it. And then he says this, but you know what? If you don't, sin is crouching at the door, and it wants to master you. This thing will destroy you. It will cause all kinds of devastation in your life. And you know what Cain chose? Easily knocked into anger, and that anger captivated his life. Now, you find that today. I mean, non-Christian hearts, we're easily, we turn into grumblers and complainers, whiners, and we turn into angry, but easy, non-Christian. But you experienced that in your non-Christian life, and then God did something to your heart. To where, when you saw the big picture, and you understood the providence of God, and a bad thing happened, you did something that the non-Christian world scratched their head at. They did not understand it. You were able to rejoice in hard times. You were joyful. Anybody experienced that? If you're a Christian, you can look back, and you've seen that happen. Now, is that happening every day now in your Christian life? Maybe not. See, but remember the height from which you've fallen and do the deeds. You did it first, Revelation 2:5. That's what you need to do. Why? Because you've shown that you have that supernatural ability to rejoice. Why? Because the Lord is near, as Philippians says. Philippians 4, remember that text? It says this, that if you do the things that the Scripture says, you understand the Lord is near. He's walking through this and He's holding your hand and you're giving your request to God. It says the peace of God, which, important phrase, what's the next phrase? Surpasses all comprehension. All understanding. People go, I don't understand that. It will guard your hearts and minds in Christ Jesus. Does it do that every time in your life now? No, maybe not, but you know what it is to have that happen. How about that first year of your Christian life? Was there ever anything bad that happened to you? And all of a sudden now, instead of getting bummed out and negative, all of a sudden you're saying, you know what, it was weird. I sat there and actually could rejoice. And I thought God is working His plan out in my life. And they just towed my SUV away for whatever reason, but I can see God's plan in this. And I can be at peace, and I can even have a positive emotion of joy, and I can feel that, I can sense that, and that's just something that didn't happen in my heart before. Do you see the distinction? Last phrase, verse 34. Hebrews chapter 10, verse 34. Now again, there's more to that phrase. They rejoiced because they confiscated their property because of their commitment to Christ, but the reason they could do that, there was something else, and I wanted to make these distinct because they're really two parts of our lives, not just our attitude, but look at the last thing. Because you knew that you yourselves had better and lasting possessions. Now, what's that? That's a perspective. Your perspective as a new Christian changed. What is it before we become Christians? Well, that's really simple. Let's just call it that. I like to call it myopic, you know, perspective, but let's just call it this. It's earthbound. All that matters is we're trying to figure out what will it do for the rest of my life? What effect will this have on my life? That's the extent of your rationale about decision-making. We're trying to see what's it going to do. And if it's going to hurt because now I won't have a car and they just towed my SUV, then you know what? You're going to be bummed. But if you are able to rejoice, part of that is because you have a different perspective. And if because of standing up for what's right, you suffer some loss, you have the perspective that God is a rewarder of those who suffer for His name. Didn't Jesus say that Sermon on the Mount? He says, when people ridicule you and persecute you for my name's sake, He said, in that day rejoice. He said, because, do you know the next phrase? Great is your reward in heaven. And so that's how they treated the prophets in the Old Testament too. But you know what? Rejoice. Why? Because when, for the sake of Christ, you encounter hard times, it is adding up on your account in heaven. That's a perspective that's not earthbound. Let's just put this matching word, the contrasting word. How about a perspective that is eternal? Eternal. And the perspective there is great. Store up for yourselves treasure in heaven where neither moth can eat it up, rust destroy it, or thieves break in and steal it. You ought to be rich there. Luke 12, right? The fool who built those silos and all he cared about was myopic, earthbound treasure. And what does God say? He says, you fool, for tonight your soul is required of you. And he says, the problem with that is that's how everybody is who is not, look at this phrase, rich toward God. I want to be rich in the kingdom of heaven. The Bible says that is a godly thing. That's an eternal perspective, okay? Now you're looking at your watch going, that was the first point. What's the second point look like? Look, the second point's really short, okay? And it's not found in the text. It's found in the rhetorical context. Because all we're told here, the one imperative verb for us is remember. And we've just done that. We've tried to remember that we've all had success in an eternal perspective and in a good attitude and in real empathy, in courage and a new mind and new strength. We've had that experience. And God would say, remember that because you can do it, okay? But why is it here? Because, verse 22, we're all supposed to be making progress in drawing near to God. We all should be closer to God this year than we were last year. The point is forward progress. So let's just put it down this way, okay? Number two on your outline, you and I need to resolve to excel. You want to resolve to excel in being hungry for the light of God's truth. You want to resolve to excel in being strong for the commitment that you have to Christ. You want to be growing and excelling in your courage to stand up for what is right. You want to grow in your empathy and your love for your brothers and sisters in Christ. You want to grow in a positive attitude that sees things from the light of God's word, and you're willing to say, I can rejoice even in the midst of hard times, and I want to grow in my perspective and think more about eternity than I'm thinking about the next 10 years of my portfolio. I want to grow in those areas. Here's the thing. The whole reason this is here is to motivate these people. And as Jesus said, Revelation 2:5, remember the height from which you've fallen. See, and do the things you did at first. Do it. Move forward. Make forward progress. God wants you to do it. I know Philippians 2:13, I know it, but I also know verse 12. God is at work in us to will and to work for his good pleasure. But the verse that precedes it is this, that you and I need to work out our salvation with fear and trembling. We've got to effort. We got to resolve. We got to push to this thing. And he knows that I got a long way to go. And he knows that you probably have a long way to go. But you and I don't get discouraged because we're looking at Christ and going, I can't live like that. You know what? Don't tell me that. You have. You've had moments in your Christian life where you've lived like that. And you know, the only thing I got to say as an addendum to that is if you look at that list and go, I don't know, Mike. I've not seen that stuff in my life. You know, here's sermon number 2, and it's only 30 seconds. But here's the thing. If you don't know that experience, then you need right now to repent of your sins, to give up, have your mind stop fighting the truth. Tell God that you want right now to be enlightened and to embrace him. And you'll see the old things go and the new things come because he'll make you a new creation. But you got to stop fighting him. This is not a potpourri. You can't make it yourself. It's not cafeteria-style Christianity. You've got to say, I'm going to embrace it, and if this book says it, I'm going to do it. This is your word. I'm submitted to it. I'm going to follow you. And if you do that, you know what? You're going to see new things come, okay? Let's pray together. God, help me, please, and help this church. Help us all as individuals and help us corporately, because we know those words from Revelation 2 were really given to a church, and we don't ever want to be that. And God, I know years from now, you're going to need to look at us corporately and ask these questions. But God, individually, I know right now most of us here can say, yeah, I got to look back. There was a time when I felt that and I saw that and I watched your work. And now I don't know. Maybe I'm not moving forward like I should. God, I pray for those that are in that situation, that like the writer of Hebrews said to this early church, that they would remember those victories and use those as a role model for their future behavior, for their behavior this week. And help us, God, at the end of this year to look back and say we're making progress. We're drawing near to God. Our lives are different than they were last year. In Jesus' name I pray. Amen.
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Kinship Radio, afternoons with Eric Johnson, Elevation Worship, Trust in God. Well, we need to look at that kinship forecast, and rain chances continue across southern Minnesota, northern Iowa throughout this afternoon with some cloudy skies. Now, showers and a few thunderstorms become more likely this evening before gradually tapering overnight. Cooler, breezy conditions linger, but steadier clearing is expected late tonight into Saturday morning, and that will lead us into a very nice Memorial Day weekend. At 2:30, Twin Cities 63, Rochester 66, Fort Dodge 65, and Mankato 64 degrees. Here's Zach Williams. Wait for me. 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

Kinship Radio Afternoons with Eric Johnson. That's Ann Wilson and God Story. 2:39, and this week, you know, I trust you had a great Memorial Day, and we have a few days left here in the week, and so what we're going to do is, since it's graduation season, encourage that graduate. So we're going to talk about some of your favorite teachers. We're going to give some encouragement to the graduates. We are going to find out what that best gift for a graduate might be. I'd love to hear your comments as we work through these topics together, and you can always connect with us on the Kinship Line, 800-810-6758. Right now, though, I am they, and from the day, this is Kinship Radio.

0: Kinship Radio Afternoons with Eric Johnson. It is 2:47, and that was Brandon Lake, by the way, in Hard Fought Hallelujah. Well, we are in the midst of graduation season, whether it's kindergarten, high school, or college, and all sorts of graduations in between and beyond that. Congratulations if you are graduating. It is an exciting time of year, that's for sure. Now, if you're a high school student going into college, or maybe you're a college graduate and you have to make some decisions here now moving forward, I think there's some good advice out there for you. In fact, Adam, you said you had some great advice for pretty much anyone, but for those who are graduating, what's your advice?
1: 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And it's essential to be around other people so that we can just grow together. It's what God wants for us.
0: Yeah, Adam, that is so true. The local church is so important in so many ways, and we need to be grounded and rooted within it. That is so true. Well, we're going to hear from Elevation Worship in just 60 seconds right here on Kinship Radio.
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Kinship Radio, afternoons with Eric Johnson. That's Elevation Worship and Alleluia. Well, we need to look at that kinship verse of the day, which takes us to the book of Acts. I love the book of Acts. Acts 2:17 says, "In the last days it will be, God declares, that I will pour out my spirit upon all flesh, and your sons and your daughters shall prophesy, and your young men shall see visions, and your old men shall dream dreams." That's our kinship verse of the day, Acts 2:17. Here's Katie Nicole. Hold on. 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Smoke.

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1: Time for us to look at that kinship forecast. It looks like we're going to have a pretty nice Memorial Day weekend. But before we get there, it's going to be cloudy with some showers and maybe even a few thunderstorms throughout the afternoon and into the evening. But then cooler, breezy conditions linger during the overnight. Steady clearing, though, is expected late tonight into Saturday morning. And again, that leads us to a pretty nice Memorial Day weekend. At 3 o'clock, Twin Cities 65, Rochester 66, Fort Dodge 66, Mankato 65 degrees. 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

0: Kinship Radio Afternoons with Eric Johnson. That's Tasha Layton and Worship Through It. It is 3:06 and we are in the midst of graduation season, so we are throughout the rest of this week going to talk about the important things for a graduate, like, you know, what to get them for a gift. That's just one of the things we'll be talking about. But Esther, you say you have a good idea of what you can give a student for a graduation gift.
1: A good gift for graduation is money.
0: Guess that's simple for you. Cash is king, that is for sure. If you have any thoughts about a good gift for a graduate, 800-810-6758. But I don't know if you get any better than cash. Here's Crowder and Still. This is Kinship Radio. Still got.

0: 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It's a simple message we're happy to pass along. 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

0: Kinship Radio, Afternoons with Eric Johnson. Mercy me, make it well. It is 3:22, and we are in the midst of graduation season, so we thought we would celebrate graduates, give you some help on what to get them as a nice gift. But the other thing we want to do, though, is remember those teachers that impacted us and really served our community well as teachers. And Lynn from Owatonna, who's the teacher that you think back to fondly?
1: Mrs. Price, and she was my English teacher. And the reason she's my favorite is my mom made a lot of my clothes back in the day. She did it with a lot of love. Her taste and my taste were way different. She made me the ugliest brown skirt with white polka dots. And we were not allowed to wear sweatpants in junior high. That was the dress code back in the day. I went into Mrs. Price's room before school and said, I can't wear this skirt. Look at it. It's horrible. She's like, okay, so this is what you do. I'll give you a note that says you ripped your jeans. You go to the locker room, put on your sweatpants, shove the skirt in your locker, and then on the way home on the bus, put the skirt back on and slip your sweatpants off and shove them in your bag. And your mom will never know, and just tell her, you know, nobody said anything. I think I'll just save this beautiful skirt for church. She saved me from the skirt.
0: Oh, Lynn, I needed a teacher like that in my life. The day my mom dressed me in that green polka dot shirt with the bow tie. There are pictures, too, but you will never see them. Here's Mac Powell and the 99. This is Kinship Radio. I'm the-

Championship Radio Afternoons with Eric Johnson. That is Matthew West and Unashamed. We do need to look at that kinship forecast, and it is calling for rain chances continuing across southern Minnesota, northern Iowa throughout this afternoon. We will have those cloudy skies continuing with showers and a few thunderstorms throughout the evening hours. It will gradually taper off as we get into the overnight. Cooler, breezy conditions linger through the overnight, but it will start to clear as we head into Saturday morning, and that will lead us into a very nice Memorial Day weekend. At 3:31, Twin Cities 65, Rochester 66, Fort Dodge 66, and Mankato 65 degrees. 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

Kinship Radio, Afternoons with Eric Johnson, Jeremy Camp, and These Days. It is 3:38, and, you know, we've been celebrating and thinking about graduation season. So celebrating those graduates and then thinking about this time of year and how exciting it is for so many. But it is also a time of year that our prayer requests kind of bubble up. Like, we're praying for decisions when it comes to what next for school, or praying for that student that maybe is going the wrong direction, and you're asking the Lord to rescue them from some poor decisions. 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Here's Chris Tomlin and God Who Listens. This is Kinship Radio.

0: Kinship Radio Afternoons with Eric Johnson and Phil Wickham. Homesick for heaven. Well, it's 3:46, and it is time for us to look at that kinship verse of the day. I like the fact that we're in the book of Acts today, one of my favorite books. Acts 2:17 says, "In the last days it will be, God declares, that I will pour out my spirit upon all flesh, and your sons and your daughters shall prophesy, and your young men shall see victories, and your old men shall dream dreams." That is Acts 2:17, our kinship verse of the day. We're going to hear from Elevation and Toby Mac coming up here shortly, but in 60 seconds, Needs Breathe. I've got a story here on Kinship Radio.
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Championship Radio Afternoons with Eric Johnson and Need to Breathe. I've got a story. 3:51, and it has become a routine to head to the Proverbs as I finish my time with you. And I got a couple verses here that are a little confusing. Proverbs 26, verses 4 and 5. Do not answer a fool according to his folly, or you will be like him yourself. Answer a fool according to his folly, or he will be wise in his own eyes. Be careful with those you hang around with, I guess is what it's saying. Be careful of those who are foolish, and be careful with what you say to them. Here's Toby Mac and Move, Keep Walking. This is Kinship Radio.

0: talk about that fateful day in July in 2012. I don't want to hear it from any media outlet. I want to hear it from you. You were there. You were a principal party. Tell me exactly what happened. Jack tells you what happens and a whole lot more in his brand new book, The Cost of My Faith, How a Decision in My Cake Shop Took Me to the Supreme Court. A very important and timely read. Jack sets an example for the rest of us. Back after this.
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4: We need to look at that kinship forecast and what is expected to be a pretty nice Memorial Day weekend. But before we get there, cloudy conditions with some showers and maybe a few thunderstorms, a possibility. Cooler, breezy conditions linger, but steady clearing is expected late tonight into Saturday morning. At 4:30, Twin Cities 66, Rochester 66, Fort Dodge 67, and Mankato 66 degrees. 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There are some crazy times in the day. Usually those are in the morning and the evening. In that middle part, you're never sure really what's going to happen. And if you need a little bit of a pick-me-up in your afternoon, I'd encourage you to join me. I'm Eric Johnson, and from 2:30 to 4, I've got some music, and we're going to spend some time together just being encouraged by God's Word and each other. 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
1: New in Washington, Secretary of State Marco Rubio says details are still being worked out to end the war with Iran. Meanwhile, Iran complaining about some U.S. airstrikes yesterday. They took out missile launch sites and also some areas where the boats were staging to drop their mines in the Strait of Hormuz. Meanwhile, Iran denouncing those strikes as what it calls bad faith and unreliability. Marco Rubio's visit to India highlights efforts to stabilize relations with Washington and New Delhi. The two countries aim to strengthen their strategic and economic ties. The Trump administration preparing for a huge sports event ahead of the president's birthday in June. They plan to hold an MMA match right there at the White House. It was a mixed bag on Wall Street today. The Dow Jones Industrial Average struggled a bit. It was off 118 points to closing bell. The high-tech NASDAQ fared much better. It was up 312. This is SRN News.
2: Taking a look at your weather forecast for tonight, mostly cloudy. We could see a chance for showers, possible thunderstorms. We'll see lows in the mid-60s. Mostly sunny for Wednesday, maybe a slight chance for showers, possible thunderstorms. Highs in the low 90s, with more sunshine expected for Thursday, another warm day. Highs in the mid to upper 80s. In the Twin Cities, it's 87. Rochester is 84. We are sitting at 89 in Fort Dodge. And it's 88 in Mankato. And that's your weather forecast on Kinship Radio.

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Good evening. I am Jack, your afternoon drive. We have Seth Schleter coming up this hour, Ben Fuller, also John Reddick around the corner. Right now, Lauren Daigle, Let It Be, a Hallelujah on Kinship Radio.

0: 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I am Jack.
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Good evening. I am Jack Robertson, and your word of the Lord for today, Acts 2 and 17. In the last days it will be, God declares, that I will pour out my spirit upon all flesh, and your sons and your daughters shall prophesy, and your young men shall see visions, and your old men shall dream dreams. I love that. That's your word of the Lord on Kinship Radio.

Kinship Radio. Good evening. I am Jack Robertson. Are you someone that gets nervous when it comes to public speaking? Well, typically, I'm not. I've done it most of my entire radio career. Over the last few years, I've been preaching off and on at our church and at a few other churches as well. But this past Friday, I was extremely nervous. It was my first time officiating a wedding. It was like the maiden voyage. And messing up someone's wedding, not necessarily something that I wanted to be a part of. As this couple looked back and they remembered their wedding date, the last thing that I wanted them to do is remember that preacher that completely butchered our wedding ceremony? Yeah, that's not how I wanted to be remembered. But thankfully, it went off okay. My senior pastor kind of gave me his notes and his outline, and I was able to kind of fine-tune it and make it how I needed it to. So a big thanks to him for helping me out on that. And ironically, I have actually a couple more weddings coming up. I have one this summer, and then I have another one coming up sometime next year. Let's just say I'm glad this one is done, and I probably won't be as nervous for the next one. You're listening to Kinship Radio. There I-

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0: 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I am Jack.
1: What we allow, we become. God doesn't demand perfection, but he does desire surrender. Sin grows in the soil of excuses. 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Some encouragement from Kinship Radio.

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1: With SRN News, I'm John Scott. Secretary of State Marco Rubio scheduled to testify before Senate and House committees on June 2nd as the conflict in Iran remains a top concern for lawmakers. Rubio says negotiations over extending the ceasefire and reopening the Strait of Hormuz could take several more days. Israel's military clashing with the terrorist Hezbollah group along a strategic river in Lebanon. The clashes come as Israeli troops are pushing farther north just days before Lebanese and Israeli delegations are set to meet for talks in Washington. 10 people injured after a chemical tank imploded at a pulp and paper mill in Washington state. There is no word on how many workers have been killed or remained missing, but there were multiple critical injuries reported. This is SRN News.
2: Taking a look at your weather forecast for tonight, mostly cloudy. We could see a chance for showers, possible thunderstorms. We'll see lows in the mid-60s. Mostly sunny for Wednesday, maybe a slight chance for showers, possible thunderstorms. Highs in the low 90s, with more sunshine expected for Thursday, another warm day. Highs in the mid to upper 80s. In the Twin Cities, it's 86. Rochester is 82. We are sitting at 88 in Fort Dodge, and it's 87 in Mankato. And that's your weather forecast on Kinship Radio.

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Love that one from Washed. It's Elevation Rhythm. Good evening. I'm Jack Robertson, Josh Wilson, and Rip coming up. Right now, Crowder, what a great reminder. Somebody is probably praying for you right now. Kinship Radio.

0: 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Good evening. I am Jack. Amazed, blessed, blown away of how God is able to use Kinship Radio. But we absolutely love hearing from you.
1: 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But I knew all I had to do was trust God. When I listened, the right song came on to let me know that God was listening, God was there in my prayers. I just wanted to thank you so much for your ministry and what it does.
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Good evening. I am Jack Robertson, and your word of the Lord for today, Acts 2 and 17. In the last days it will be, God declares, that I will pour out my spirit upon all flesh, and your sons and your daughters shall prophesy, and your young men shall see visions, and your old men shall dream dreams. I love that. That's your word of the Lord on Kinship Radio.

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Good evening. I am Jack Robertson. You would think the most dangerous time to drive, typically, you know, between 7 and 8 in the morning or shortly after 5 o'clock between like 5 and 6, because that's the heavier traffic times. But apparently, according to a study of crash data from many cities, they are now saying the most dangerous time to drive, get this, between 3 and 4 in the afternoon. That's honestly surprising just a little bit to me because, again, I figured that the bigger times would be during your morning drive or during your afternoon drive, but that early afternoon or mid-afternoon, I don't know, maybe because after a big lunch you're sleepy or something, or, again, I really do feel that we could probably avoid a lot of the crashes that we have just simply because of distracted driving. Just saying. 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

0: There may be a limit to your generosity. You buy the prepackaged tasty goods, the trinkets and doodads you're not sure you need, and then just one more knock on the door and you're convinced giving has its limits. 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

0: 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I am Jack.
1: It is absolutely important to make sure that your kids are in church. 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So don't wait. 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
1: Taking a look at your weather forecast for tonight, mostly cloudy. We could see a chance for showers, possible thunderstorms. We'll see lows in the mid-60s. Mostly sunny for Wednesday, maybe a slight chance for showers, possible thunderstorms. Highs in the low 90s, with more sunshine expected for Thursday, another warm day. Highs in the mid to upper 80s. In the Twin Cities, it's 84. Rochester is 80. We are sitting at 87 in Fort Dodge, and it's 85 in Mankato. And that's your weather forecast on Kinship Radio.